0: relations, a claim the US military has disputed. It comes as high-level delegations from the US and Iran prepare for talks in Switzerland tomorrow. Tehran says it's closing the vital waterway in response to Israeli strikes in Lebanon that local media is reporting has left at least 25 people dead. Mona Abouyad is the director of Al-Najad Hospital in southern Lebanon and says her staff have been stretched to their limit, taking care of the wounded.
1: Our staff is exhausted. They are working under immense psychological stress. They are worried about the safety of their own family while trying to save others.
0: British media is reporting that UK Prime Minister Keir Starmer will step down as early as tomorrow. The Observer newspaper is reporting that Sir Keir is discussing the issue with his wife before making a final decision, but senior Labour figures expect an announcement soon. A government spokesperson is downplaying the reporting, saying the British leader remains focused on the job. There's been increasing pressure for him to resign, with his rival Andy Burnham winning a seat in Parliament, allowing him to launch a formal leadership challenge. An independent economist says Australia should be investing in more long-term solutions to global fuel shocks. The federal government has announced a discount to the fuel excise will be extended for another month until the 2nd of August, but at a lower rate. The 32 cents per litre fuel discount will drop to 16 cents per litre, and the heavy vehicle road user charge will increase from free to 16 cents per litre. Independent economist Nikki Hutley says she would like to see a more permanent solution.
2: I mean, the world has seen how vulnerable we all are. And of course, EV sales have gone through the roof right here and around the world. So instead of spending money that's, you know, just gone when you've spent it, let's invest in something that's going to have an enduring ability to reduce the impact of these shocks should they happen again.
0: Police say a 40-year-old man's been charged with driving almost double the speed limit in Launceston's CBD. They say a targeted operation on Friday night detected a car driving 77 kilometres an hour in a signed 40 zone. The driver has been fined more than $600 and has lost 5 demerit points. Police say they're investigating a fire at a vacant unit in the state's north, believed to be suspicious. Rani Fletcher reports.
3: Fire crews were sent to a unit in the Launceston suburb of Ravenswood in the early hours of this morning to find it well alight. The Tasmania Fire Service says the blaze started in the property and spread to the roof cavity, causing extensive damage. The fire is believed to have been deliberately lit. Meanwhile, investigations have begun into a fire at Winnalea overnight in the state's northeast, which has since been extinguished. And crews also attended a fire in the Hobart suburb of Glenorchy around 8:30 last night, with the sole occupant escaping unharmed. It's believed there are no suspicious circumstances surrounding those fires.
0: A Northern Tasmanian business group will formally ask Georgetown Council to extend the public submissions period for a proposed artificial intelligence factory. More than 100 people attended a Tama Valley Business Association event yesterday to discuss a plan by Firmus Technologies to construct a new AI data centre at Bell Bay. Public submissions are due to close on June 29, but the association's president, Cole Cooper, says locals deserve more time to properly understand the company's proposal.
4: It's just fair for the community. They've invested in this place. They own property in this place. They live here. They should be listened to.
0: Australia is turning its focus to Friday's soccer clash with Paraguay as it looks to secure its spot in the World Cup round of 32. Tom Wildy has more from California.
5: The Socceroos return to Oakland knowing a point against Paraguay will put them through to the knockout stages. They will train this evening in Oakland as they prepare for a return to night fixtures following their midday kickoff against the USA. The Socceroos won't need to fly for their next game, which has been played in San Jose, about 45 minutes from their Berkeley hotel. Tom Wildy, ABC Sport, Oakland.
0: Tasmania's weather. Strong wind warning remains for the south-east coast, southwest coast and central west coast. A final flood warning for the Mersey and North Esk rivers. Fine and mostly sunny, apart from light showers about the west and King Island. Partly cloudy 13 for Burnie and Hobart. Devonport mostly sunny 13 and morning frost sunny 13 for Launceston. Currently 6 degrees in Burnie and Devonport, 3 degrees in Launceston, 7 in Hobart. ABC News.
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6: This is Lucy Cutting.

Good morning to you. Happy Sunday. I hope you're having a fantastic weekend. If you're in the south, or maybe you've travelled from another part of the state to attend Dark Mofo activities, what have you seen? What have you enjoyed? What have you eaten? 0438 922 936. There'll be some reasonably major road closures in Hobart tonight for the Ogga Ogga burning. I'll tell you about those, or remind you of those, in the second hour of the program. A little bit later this hour, we are talking with the owner of Tasmanian bushranger Martin Cash's cottage, learning about what they have been doing with that cottage, as well as what else has been happening in their life. If you ever watched the series Alone Australia, you might be familiar with their name. Now, are you a texter or a caller? Some argue you should never try to ring someone under the age of 40. They just won't pick up the phone. Is this your experience? Or is texting rather than calling more than just a generational

sunny winter's day with my mum, we are both very much in favour of face-to-face interactions. Mum doesn't like talking on the phone. I do a bit, mainly calling my friend in Trinidad. What is it for you? We've put this question on the ABC Hobart Facebook page as well and had a few responses there. Brett writes, I'm a Gen Xer. I prefer to text, otherwise I will first text and ask if they have time to take a call. I just believe this is more polite and respectful of people's time. Paradoxically, I was brought up in a time and place where just everyone just arrived at your door unannounced or phoned any old time. I get damn annoyed now when it happens, however. That was from Brett. Aaron wrote, I turn up at people's houses unannounced and call whenever I please. If they're home or answer, all good. If not, all good. What is it for you? 0438 922 936 to text on the topic, or 1300 222 936 to call. That's what we'll be talking about up next on your Sunday program. Before that, though, Boom Crash Opera with Great Wall.

0: Torrens Bay has texted in saying, I love texting and phoning. What is it for you? Maybe you do both like Ted. The time is 11 past 10. We'll get to that topic in a moment.
1: Who will win the AI race? Has gambling become our national sport?
2: Questions. They've never been more important. So the one thing we'll never question is our duty to keep asking. ABC News, keep asking.
3: 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You're with Lucy Cutting.
0: Good morning to you. Do you remember a time when there was no such thing as text messaging? If you wanted to communicate with someone, you had to use a landline, which was usually located in a central area of the house, and speak to someone on the phone. Then came the wireless phone, and always those opportunities when you were talking with somebody, listening out for the little click that your sibling was also listening in on the telephone call. Do you remember those times? 0438 922 936 if you do, or you have other fun phone memories to share. It's an experience that's completely foreign to younger generations. And one of them, Zoya Patel, writing recently in the Fairfax Papers, declared that you should never try to call someone under the age of 40. It had us thinking on Sundays, is this true? And what are we losing if some of us choose to only communicate via text? We'd love to hear your thoughts. Give us a call or text. You know the numbers, 1300 222 936 to call, or 0438 922 936 to text. Associate Professor Nina Kemp from UTAS has studied text messaging and the way it is shaping our language and joins us now on the Sunday program. Good morning to you, Nina.
4: Good morning.
0: Nina, welcome to Sundays. What do you think about the idea that you shouldn't call anyone under the age of 40?
4: I think it does seem to be a generational difference. If you've been brought up in your teenage and adult years not speaking on the phone very much, it can become quite a daunting or annoying and time-consuming task. Mm. And if you're used to doing things on your own timetable, it does feel more convenient to just write when you want, so the person can read it when they want to.
0: You teach at UTAS. What has your experience been with communicating with your students?
4: Oh, that's an interesting one. Obviously, you don't text your students. We don't know each other's mobile numbers, but we do communicate by email. And I must say, there has been a real shift in formality over the years that I've been there. So I often now receive emails with no greeting, because when you're texting or writing an instant message or something on a forum, you don't write greetings and write your name at the end. But email is still a medium where you would expect that. So I am seeing lack of greetings, or hey Nina, or once or twice I've had kisses at the end, which I don't think are actual kisses. I think they're just, here's a nice way to end an email or a message. But yeah, a lot of reduction in formality over the years.
0: Do you think that that's also a reflection of people texting emails on their phones, so they do need to keep them shorter?
4: Yes, and I think it's very obvious to me. I'm in my work setting at my desk with a computer screen in front of me. It's very obviously a formal interaction for me. But those students are usually on their phone just getting stuff done as they can. So whether the text box open on your screen is an email or a text, it's not so obvious. And so I think they're just still in that same kind of modality of writing to someone.
0: Mm. Nina, do you think that we lose something when we always text rather than talk on the phone?
4: I think we do. The language of text messaging and digital communication in general has become a lot richer emotionally, but perhaps poorer in linguistic terms. But you can now write language in a way that shows your tone of voice or your facial expression if you use emojis, or you can put in ha ha ha or blah, or whatever kind of sounds. You can represent those in letters. So we are able to preserve a lot of who we are and our tone of voice in our messages. But I still think you lose the sound of your friend's voice. You lose the quick interruption or speaking over of each other with excitement, or if there is a crack in their voice or if there is that face. You can't grasp all of that just from texting, as you might even from a phone call where you couldn't see their face.
0: Belinda writes, I am 63 and I hate speaking on the phone. I'm not convinced it's an age thing. And Mark writes, there is some pleasure in answering a phone call, or even when you find it is someone who is trying to scam you. I find that making very loud chicken noises soon gets rid of those ones. A family

Boom Crash Opera with Great Wall, a 1987 release from an album of the band's name, Boom Crash Opera. The time is 11 past 10. Taking your texts on the topic of, are you a texter or a caller? Ted from Black

0: member or friend calling for a chat is always welcome. If you've just tuned into Sundays, I'm speaking with Associate Professor Nina Kemp from the University of Tasmania. And my name's Lucy Cutting on 936 ABC Hobart, ABC Northern Tasmania. Nina, what prompted this conversation is that there was an article that included information about a recent survey that found up to 60% of younger people experience phone anxiety if they had to make or receive a phone call. Do you think that this is understandable, this developing phone anxiety?
1: I think that it's actually an interaction between the person and their generation. So the lady who just texted in and said that she was 63 and didn't like answering the phone, I don't want to make the statement that it's just to do with what age you are. So clearly everyone's an individual. People have different levels of comfort with whether they answer the phone or not. And so there'll be some people who do and don't like the phone as a speaking mechanism, whatever their age. But then there's this whole generational thing going across that, which means if you haven't had a lot of experience speaking on the phone, because no one does, it becomes a bigger deal if it's less frequent and it means you have to think on your feet and answer on your feet. It does become more different. And the more different it is, if you do have any kind of anxiety or self-doubt about your ability to speak on the spot, then that can become magnified. And the more you do it, just like anything, like public speaking, unless you have an actual phobia, like anything that you do enough of, learning to drive, ride a bike, whatever, you get better at and less anxious about.
0: Nina, I imagine that there's kind of a phobia that develops alongside this idea that some people don't like calling. Is for people who like to call, they might develop a bit of an anxiety about calling people because they know that a lot of people don't like to do it.
1: Yes, and if you're aware of others as well as yourself, I think that you should stop and think about the person you're calling and think, is this someone who loves a chat? We all know some friends who would love that. If you're calling a business or a government department or whatever, it's often the quickest way to get an answer. So that can be kind of a good way of doing it. And in my answers, I'm not in any way saying one is better than the other. Like everything works best for that person. But as you say, the people who love to have a chat on the phone, ring up the people who you know are in that category too, or like the caller earlier, if they don't love a spontaneous call, give them a text first and say when might be a good time to call, so that way everyone can enjoy the phone call without having to have one person feeling frustrated.
0: The writer Zoya Patel, she talked about her strong focus on texting, that she said that even when she went into early labour, she still preferred to text. For her, it meant that she could communicate in direct language. But she did say that she's a big fan of voice notes, and she and a friend send each other these long voice notes, about 10 minutes or longer. Do you think that voice notes can fill in that gap and replace that real live conversation that you get through a phone call that you wouldn't necessarily get in a text message?
1: At least in my research on digital communication, that does seem to be more of an unusual one. Like a lot of people might leave voice notes for each other, but I think that that particular writer, that might be her and her friend's thing that's not necessarily widespread, because if people don't want to spend the time or don't want to talk, then 10-minute voice notes, I think for many people would feel like, well, why don't we just talk? Or, wow, this is long, get to the point, can I see the transcript? So that might be something more specific to her and her friend than everyone, I think.
0: Yeah, Associate Professor Nina Kemp here from the University of Tasmania. We are talking about texting versus calling. I'm getting your text messages on 0438 922 936. No one's called yet, though. What does that say? We have a text here. Someone texted in saying scams have changed everything. Safer to get text than work out who is calling, e.g. scam or not. So many sellers too now. Text is safer. And Ted in Blackmans Bay has texted back again saying, Lucy, Ted here again. What I hate is abbreviation of text messages. This is something that you actually explore quite a bit, isn't it, Nina? The changing language that we use in text messages. What are you seeing in that space? What have been some of the big changes you've picked up on lately?
1: When I first started doing this research in 2010, this is when everyone was concerned, oh no, children are going to see things like TXT instead of text. Surely they'll forget how to spell, they won't learn how to read properly, and literacy will be in peril. And so I did this research over a decade or so with colleagues in the UK. And at that time, when people were being very creative in their text messages, like great with a GR8, it actually was correlated with much stronger literacy skills in kids, and it didn't make a difference to adults because their literacy skills were already learnt. However, I haven't redone that. We did it over about 10 years, but in the last 10 years, the way people abbreviate has really changed, and now it's not about being funny and writing capital N, E, and then a number one for NE1. No one does that anymore. That's kind of cringeworthy. But what people do now is to write how they speak. So they don't worry about punctuation and capitals very often. So we often see omitted punctuation, omitted capitals, lots of emojis, and lots of kind of non-verbal sounds like ah or ha ha ha or ugh, like people representing those. And not just writing as though they were talking. So even though we do see some of that vowel omission abbreviation like TXT, MSG for text message, that's kind of rare. And the more common one now, even I had an honours student who looked at this last year, we even went up to 80 and 90 year olds. Even that's not cool with the U3A, like the University of the Third Age participants. They were often just writing how they would speak.
0: Wow, that is so interesting. I wonder how that'll translate through to number plates, because I feel like number plates really harnessed that earlier style that you were talking about, that NE1 kind of thing, if soon we'll see number plates that just look like feelings.
1: We might well.
0: We've had a message from Tom in Hobart who writes, my grandfather used to send letters to his mother who only lived a few blocks away. Back then there was a mail service twice a day. My father found a lot of these letters when he was clearing out my grandparents' house, and they were pretty banal. But maybe this was text messaging 1940s, 50s style. Nina, another question. Do you think that in future schools and universities will need to host lessons in how to speak on the phone or in person, because we are moving away from that style of communication?
1: That's an interesting one. I think that by the time it's happened, it might be too late, and they might say, you know, it doesn't matter, it's a personal choice. But sometimes it does matter. So if government departments ring you, or if you need to get something done, sometimes you do need to speak on the phone to people. If people choose not to speak on the phone to friends or in a social reason, I think that's their choice, and I don't know if you'd need lessons in it. But I think it's something that's changed so fast that maybe by the time the children at school today are adults doing phone calling, maybe it won't even be relevant. I can't predict what the future of digital technology communication might be even in a decade from now.
0: Nina, thank you so much for your thoughts and insights. Really appreciate it.
1: Thank you.
0: This has been Associate Professor Nina Kemp from Social Sciences at the University of Tasmania. And we have been talking about texting versus calling. What do you like to do? What don't you like to do? 0438 922 936 if you'd like to text, or 1300 222 936. Another text in just with those letters. What is the letter N, the letter E, and one? Well, it's anyone, I guess. What are your thoughts? 0438 922 936 to get in touch with the program, or 1300 222 936 to call me, Lucy Cutting on 936 ABC Hobart, ABC Northern Tasmania. The time's 10:24. Let's have a bit of music. This is Joe Cocker with The Letter.

0: Joe Cocker with that real rock and roll track, The Letter, from his 1970 album Mad Dogs and Englishmen. We've been talking about texting versus calling on your Sunday program today. An interesting text here on 0438 922 936. I hadn't thought about this perspective. Somebody saying people who've worked in call centres can develop phone phobia. That's really interesting. Tewksbury Dave texted in too. Good morning to you, Dave, saying the way my reception is here, it pays for me to text. And Doug also texted in, good morning to you, Doug, saying, happy to talk with my besties for hours, but avoid picking up any call that's not in my contact list. And even then, I might not pick up as I'm not expecting it and decide in my time to call back. Not happy with having to make decisions on the fly, hence prefer texting. And that was from Doug, who also included their age, which is 75. Thanks for that, Doug. Sally texted in too, saying, I think texting can get protracted and it's sometimes quicker to actually speak. And that was from 69-year-old Sally. That's a good point, Sally. Loving these text messages. Keep them coming in. And up next, it is weather time. The time is 10:30.
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0: Hey there, and a really good reminder because it did feel extra chilly this morning. As the weather chills down, 936 ABC Hobart is rallying the community together to create blankets to donate to those in need this season. And due to the generosity and talent of people across Australia, we have received thousands and thousands of squares. And this year, our focus will be joining all of those donated squares together to create blankets. And we're also asking for donation of 8-ply washable yarn to use to join the blankets together. If you'd like to know more, just text in the word RUG to 0438 922 936 to ABC Hobart, and we'll donate these to trusted charities that help our fellow Tasmanians over winter. On the line with me, I have Chris Kent from the Bureau of Meteorology. Good morning to you, Chris.
5: Good morning. How are you?
0: Very well, thanks, Chris. We've been talking on the program today about texting and calling. Do you have a preference?
5: I'm not sure if I've got a preference, but I'm happy to do both.
0: Yeah.
5: I find talking to someone, probably you get the information you need a bit quicker sometimes. Texting nowadays, sometimes you find yourself talking to a robot. But I'm a bit of both.
0: Yeah, there's robots everywhere these days, isn't there, Chris? How's the weather looking today?
5: Yeah, we have had a cool start across the other state. We have got a minimum of 4 degrees in Hobart this morning. Grove got below freezing, minus 1.2, and up in Launceston, also quite cold, minus 1.7 degrees there at the airport. So currently sitting around 10 degrees around sort of coastal around the coast and across the air, more inland areas sitting above freezing at the moment. We're expecting a pretty clear day for much of Tassie today. Maybe sort of just a little bit of cloud across the south and southeast with a little bit of an onshore flow, but otherwise looking at a pretty clear day. We've got a maximum of 13 degrees forecast for Hobart today. Launceston 13 also, 13 also at Devonport. Over on King Island, Strawn's looking at a maximum of 12, potentially a light shower on the west coast with some of that cloud. Flinders Island looking at 14 degrees and sunny, and St Helens also 14 degrees and a nice sunny day up through there.
0: Lovely. Any warnings to share, Chris?
5: We don't have any warnings currently. The flood warnings for the North Esk and the Mersey River have been finalised yesterday. There's also a marine wind warning for the southern waters, but that won't come into effect until tomorrow, ahead of a cold front that's forecast to move across the state around Tuesday. So until then, we might see a few showers starting to appear on the west coast and then sort of spreading throughout the state on Tuesday. So yeah, otherwise we're warning free.
0: All right. Thanks very much for your time, Chris. That was Chris Kent from the Bureau of Meteorology with the latest. What's it like where you are? You can let me know on the text line or give me a buzz. 1300 222 936 to call or 0438 922 936 to text. Some more messages coming in on the topic of calling and texting. Lynn in Bishanoe has texted in. Good morning to you, Lynn, saying universal access to mobile phones and then specifically text messaging has been such a game changer for people who are deaf or hard of hearing. Suddenly they are able to communicate with everyone without having to have an intermediary translate. A great point, Lynn in Bishanoe. Also a text in from Jude, an English teacher. Thank you, Jude, saying, not wanting to criticise you, Lucy. However, the word is versus, i.e. texting versus phone calls. It's a real peeve of mine that you hear people using versus as a verb these days, e.g. in sport, we versed this or that team. No such word, it's versus, e.g. we're playing versus that team next weekend. Thank you, Jude, for getting in touch. Appreciate the comments, all of them. You can too if you would like to. Now, do you remember Corinne, the gutsy Tasmanian forager who came joint runner-up in Alone Series 3 last year? A lot has changed for Corinne, and she joins us shortly to talk about her life now, including how she's restoring the 1800s cottage formerly owned by famous Tasmanian bushranger Martin Cash. More on that up next. Before that, Kim Wilde with Kids in America.

0: That was Kim Wilde with Kids in America, a 1981 release. You're listening to Lucy Cutting on your Sunday program on 936 ABC Hobart, ABC Northern Tasmania. More texts in on the topic of texts versus calls. Tim in Newstead, good morning to you, Tim, said, my wife has just organised minor surgery with her surgeon entirely by text. Oh, that's really interesting. I haven't had that experience, and very useful too, because then you just have it written there. I've definitely missed appointments because I took a phone call and didn't then write it down. So it's probably quite helpful. Another person texted in on 0438 922 936. Just seeking information from producer Ella Kennedy. So I'll leave that one there and we can see if we can get that information for you. Now, this time last year, the final two episodes of the Australian Bush Survival Show, that international franchise alone, Series 3, had gone to air around June 4th. And Tasmanian Corinne Ooms was one of three contestants who made it to the final stretch. She made it to 70 days alone in the bush and was joint runner-up. But before she embarked on that challenge, she'd already started another. And that was the restoration of an 1800s cottage that belonged to Tasmanian bushranger Martin Cash. A lot has changed for Corinne since then, and she joins me in the studio now to talk about her life now. Good morning to you.
1: Good morning.
0: And we were just talking off air about how it's not Corinne, it's Corinne.
1: Yeah.
0: We'll make sure that we get that right so that listeners know exactly how to pronounce it. Now, talking about alone, going back, because it has been about a year since that final, since you tapped out of the show, what are your memories of 70 days alone in the bush? How do you reflect on it?
1: Look, so much has happened in this past year. It's a lifetime ago. It's a completely different chapter. Since then, I've had a baby, and that's just been my life now. But it was an incredible experience. I loved it. And I think that came across when watching me. I was having the best time out there. No emails, no work, no like bills to worry about. I was just on holiday. It was very healing. And I think everybody needs to spend a bit of solitude time out bush. Yeah, I found it very healing.
0: Your solitude time was interesting, though, in that you did kind of, and I'm going to use quotation marks here, make friends, because you had a little quoll that would hang around, Quentin the quoll, who kind of provided this slightly annoying company for you, but it was company nonetheless.
1: Yeah.
0: Tell us about Quentin.
1: Like, after 70 days of talking to yourself, you become friends with anything. You become friends with the trees. I started talking to my boots. You talk to anything. And Quentin was great company. He was a very cheeky, ballsy quoll, and he had no fear. He'd climb onto my bed while I was sleeping in it to chomp on my wallaby hide that I was using as a blanket. He was definitely a source of entertainment. And I think that actually helped keep me occupied and kept me out there for longer, just breaking up that monotony, having that unexpected, you know, spanner in the works to deal with. But in the end, I don't know, mutual respect for each other. He learned to stay out of my food. I learned to stop throwing my clothes and boots at him.
0: Corinne, did he actually learn to stay out of your food, or did you force him to stay out of your food?
1: I got better at hiding my food from him.
0: You also made a guitar while you were out there. Tell us about this.
1: The stuff that you can do when you've got nothing to do is incredible. Just the creativity that comes out when you're incredibly bored. I never get that opportunity. There's always stuff that needs to be done. There's always washing and chores and friends to catch up with and work. And I think most people experience that. They never have just even half an hour in their day to just do nothing and just completely see where creativity takes you. And I didn't set out to build a guitar. That's just what happened. I found a bit of hue and pine driftwood, and I love woodwork. I do a lot of woodworking in my spare time. And I was also missing music a lot. Like, I was hearing music constantly in my head through the wind and the rhythm of the waves on the lake. And that was translating into music in my head, just that constant tone and rhythm translated into melody. So, yeah, it was inevitable that I created some sort of instrument.
0: Would you find yourself taking that melody that you were hearing and singing out loud?
1: Yes, although it was driving me nuts because it was the same five melodies over and over, because the rhythm of the waves was consistent. The wind through the trees and around the bay was the same pitch.
0: Yeah.
1: So it was the same music over and over in my head and was driving me nuts. So I needed to create an instrument so I could change the channel, change the tune.
0: This is Corinne Ooms, a former contestant of Alone Australia. You're also listening to me, Lucy Cutting, on 936 ABC Hobart, ABC Northern Tasmania. At the end of your time on the program, you talked about wanting to have a baby and you involuntarily tapped out. You voluntarily tapped out at 70 days. Do you ever wonder whether you should have stayed longer and tried to get that prize?
1: Nah, look, I had no chance of beating Shay. I knew that as soon as I saw Shay on the bus, because we don't know who we're going to be competing against until we're, you know, about to get dropped off. And then I saw him at a distance. I was like, no way. I recognize that guy because I followed him on YouTube. I thought, nah, that's over. I'm done. I'm just going to go out there and have fun and not even try anymore. But I actually think that helped me stay out longer, not having that kind of competitive, just going in with a more carefree attitude, just like, I don't think I'm going to win. I'm just going to go out and have fun.
0: What was it about Shay that made you think he'll continue to stay no matter what?
1: If you follow his YouTube channels, you'll see that he's probably spent more nights under a tarp than under a roof. He's a possum trapper by trade. He's also got the drive. He's got a young family to support. He's got the willpower. He also put on 25 kilos prior to the show.
0: Just
1: so
0: for
1: he
0: the
1: had
0: show.
1: That's like a month's worth of fat to live off of there.
0: Yeah. The planning that goes into it is incredible, as well as that idea of choosing what you will take with you. These, I think it's 10 items, and how much that can dictate what kind of experience you have out there. What was the item that you took that you just found invaluable?
1: Oh, that's a tough one. I mean, obviously things like a sleeping bag, that was invaluable. I took a really good sleeping bag. The Leatherman was also, it's hard to choose one.
0: What's a Leatherman?
1: Oh, it's a multi-tool. So it's got a mini saw, a mini, a knife, like multi-tool.
0: Yeah.
1: Yeah. So that was great. I had a shovel, which I sharpened into an axe as well. Dual purpose shovel axe. That was really useful. And then things like your flint for lighting fires. You can't be without that. So I don't think there's any one item. They were all very, very useful for me, apart from the fishing line and hooks. That turned out pointless.
0: Oh, okay. not a fish to catch.
1: No, I'm not a fisherman.
0: There is a new season of Alone Australia that's starting next month on SBS, and this one is in the Arctic Circle, so it's in Finland.
1: Yeah.
0: How do you think you would have fared in that environment?
1: I think I would have done okay. Yeah. Coming from Scotland, in the highlands of Scotland, far up north, the flora and fauna are quite similar, and my passion for foraging started in Scotland. So I think I would have felt quite comfortable in that environment.
0: Mm.
1: I think I would have handled the cold pretty well. And then I never expected to last this long in the Tasmanian series. So I think I would have also surprised myself out there and lasted longer than I expected.
0: Yeah, Corinne Ooms here, and we are talking about Alone, but we are also talking about this cottage that you have, this 1800s cottage that belonged to Tasmanian bushranger Martin Cash. Tell us about how you came to buy it.
1: Yeah, so I wasn't planning on buying a house when I went to the auction. I just went for a sticky beak because I heard there was this old heritage bushranger cottage on 10 acres of land in Glenorchy in Montrose. And I thought, oh, yeah, because I was looking at buying a house at some point and just curious about the market. So I went along to the auction and there was heaps of people there. And then no one put a bid in. Everyone, like me, was just there for a sticky bee. It was just tumbleweeds, not a sound. No one put their hand up. So I just went, yeah, right. And I put a bid in and it was below the reserve price. And it's incredible because there's no way I could afford this house now in this current market.
0: Yeah, yeah. On 10 acres as well.
1: Yeah.
0: Incredible. On the edge of a city.
1: Yep.
0: Did you know much about Martin Cash when you put your hand up for a bid?
1: No, I knew he was a bushranger. I knew it had some historical significance, but I didn't know much about Martin Cash or his life.
0: Mm.
1: And then after I bought the house, I bought the book, his autobiography. And, oh, it's a fascinating read. I'm not glorifying him or his actions, but it is a very humorous take of those times and the brutality of it. And yeah, it's an interesting read about Hobart and what life was like in those times.
0: Yeah, what stands out to you about his character?
1: His humor. Yeah, I guess he's an Irishman who enjoys a drink and enjoys his ladies. And he seemed to have good humour throughout, even some of the most brutal parts. He was, you know, kind of lightheartedly, oh yeah, things are crap, that's the way it is.
0: Mm.
1: And apparently, not just on his account, but other people's accounts of his bushranging times, he was quite a gentleman. So he rarely harmed people and he was always very gentlemanly with the ladies. While robbing them, which I don't know, seems like the bare minimum, but apparently it was a big deal at the time.
0: This is Karina Ooms, a former contestant on Alone Australia. You're also listening to me, Lucy Cutting, on 936 ABC Hobart, ABC Northern Tasmania. We are talking about Corinne's cottage, which is a 1800s cottage that belonged to Tasmanian bushranger Martin Cash. Talking about his character, but I'm sure there's people thinking, but what about the house? What is the house like? So what state was it in when you bought it?
1: Oh, it was pretty rough. It was being rented out when I bought it. And so I think the owner was on the mainland somewhere in Melbourne. And yeah, it was, you know, the whole kind of landlord's renovations with a lick of paint, but really, the place was falling apart. You could see the outside through the floors. You walk across the living room and it'd be so spongy, like the ground would be bouncing because the bearers had completely rotten through. The house had subsided, so you drop an apple on one side of the kitchen, it just sprints off to the other side of the kitchen. All the doors are still squint, like at a 45 degree angle. Yeah, so a lot of work went into fixing it up. And I think it's probably going to be a lifelong project. Mm. It's always going to need a bit of work. But now it's weatherproof and windproof. And that's the main thing. I've had the foundations redone. So now it's not bouncing up and down. So yeah.
0: It sounds like you have a lot of love for the cottage. And now that you know about the story of the former owner as well, it sounds like you're celebrating this piece of history that you do now have in your life.
1: Yeah.
0: In those renovations, in working with the floor, have you uncovered any interesting items in the house?
1: Yeah, yeah. So quite a few things around the house and in the garden, a lot of farming artifacts, things that you'd expect to see, like knife blades and old horse plows, and there was at one point a railway carriage was there. Someone was living in a railway carriage, so I'm finding bits of a railway carriage there. But probably the most interesting thing I found there is a baby shoe.
0: Oh, wow.
1: Yeah, so it was an old leather baby shoe with metal tacks that held the sole on. Sorry. And I sent the photos to a historian in Northampton Museum in England, and she's a shoe specialist, and she dated the shoe back to 1860s and said that it was a relatively common practice in the 1800s, early 1900s, to hide shoes in the walls or under floorboards to bring about good luck and ward off spirits. Bad spirits.
0: Mm-hmm.
1: And if it's found in a bedroom, then it was thought to promote fertility and health to children.
0: What have you done with this shoe? I mean, so, does it just go straight back in?
1: Yeah, so I was like, well, I don't know what bad juju I'm going to bring by tampering with a shoe. So I put it in a Tupperware box with those moisture absorber silicon gel pack things and hid it again.
0: Wow.
1: So, yeah, but I'll be able to find it again. It's not like in amongst the possum poo. And yeah.
0: Corinne Ooms here, a former contestant of Alone Australia. We are talking about a special cottage that she owns, an 1800s cottage that belonged to Tasmanian bushranger Martin Cash. Ted has texted in on 0438 922 936 saying, did you know a ferry boat was called Martin Cash? I did know that. And I think there's even a hotel that is called Martin Cash somewhere in Glenorchy. And what is the future of this property? It sounds like, as you were saying, it's just this constant work in progress. Do you have any big plans with it that you're looking forward to achieving?
1: Yeah, so the main cottage where I live is just going to be a home for my little boy and family to live in, make it cozy. I love that it's a quirky, squint, you know, character-filled cottage. Mm. But I've built a little unit at the side of the cottage, and I want to turn that into a mini museum of Martin Cash and of that era.
0: Wow.
1: And also put in some local art and local produce and Airbnb that, and also have that for guests and visitors. But yeah, have a little Airbnb / museum attached to this, to the side of the house.
0: What a great idea. We also have a text in from Jude in Signet who says, would have made a great episode for Restoration Australia.
1: I know. Yeah, I didn't think about that at the time. Yeah, I don't know. It's yeah, I should have thought about that at the time, but it's been a slow progress, doing little bits at a time. But yeah, maybe.
0: And Jude also goes on to say that they loved watching you on Alone and that your shelter was fantastic and the guitar. Does the guitar ever make it out still, Corinne?
1: No, I've barely played music since the baby was born. It's just all been very baby focused. I look at the guitar, it's sitting there, and I look at it fondly. And occasionally I stroke it, but that's about it.
0: Yeah. Now that you have left Alone and you've had your baby as well, in terms of, you know, the challenges of motherhood, the lack of sleep, you know, all the logistics that you have to factor in, when you reflect on that experience, what do you feel has been harder, motherhood or Alone?
1: Oh, motherhood by far, 100%. Motherhood, the whole childbirth, motherhood thing is the hardest thing I've had to do in my life. That Alone experience was just a holiday.
0: Well, you can follow Corinne's progress with the Cash's Cottage. If you just go on Instagram and you can find cashes.cottage, no E in there, just C-A-S-H-S. Corinne, thank you so much for your time.
1: Thank you.
0: Really appreciate it.
1: Thanks.
0: After the news, we will be sharing an in-season recipe and many other things. Before that, though, here is Stone with Prince.

0: Prince with Stone. You're listening to Lucy Cutting on your Sunday program on 936 ABC Hobart, ABC Northern Tasmania. After the news, we are chatting with a homegrown talent, Miss Kanina, and I'll also have a keyword for the recipe for you. Stay tuned.
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1: When you need to know.
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0: Good morning, ABC News with Michael Delafontana. Opposition frontbencher Ted O'Brien says winding back the fuel excise discount is a practical step. The federal government has confirmed the cut to the fuel excise, which has reduced petrol prices by 32 cents per litre, will halve to 16 cents per litre for a month from the 1st of July. Mr. O'Brien says the decision to taper the discount is sensible.
1: Yeah, credit to them. I think it's a practical step. It's good insurance. I'm glad it hasn't been set for too much longer. I think the real test for them is whether or not they find budget offsets to pay for it. Previously, they didn't do that, which is why we see inflation continuing to rage in Australia.
0: US Vice President J.D. Vance says he's confident the ceasefire deal with Iran will hold. Mr. Vance is downplaying reports of a split between the US and Israel over the agreement with Tehran as he heads to Switzerland for talks with an Iranian delegation. It comes as Iran says it's closed the Strait of Hormuz because of continued Israeli strikes in Lebanon, while the US military has disputed the claim. The US vice president has told America's Fox News Washington and Israel want the same thing.
2: I don't know if there's a divergence of goals or sometimes just a divergence of how to accomplish those goals. I obviously don't want to speak for the Israeli government. They've been a good partner in a lot of ways. But what the President of the United States has said, counter to some of the elements within their government,

0: is that we're going to give this negotiation a chance.
1: Ukrainian President Volodymyr Zelensky says that Russia is preparing for a massive attack on the country and says residents should take special care. Mr. Zelensky says over the coming hours, it's especially important to pay close attention to air raid warnings. It comes as Russian strikes in several regions of Ukraine left at least 6 people dead. In recent weeks, Moscow has launched a series of heavy attacks on major cities as Ukraine presses on with a campaign of medium and long-range strikes targeting Russia's oil industry. French authorities have issued a red alert across more than a third of the country as Europe swelters under an intense heat wave. Forecasters are predicting temperatures will reach 41 degrees in many areas, including Paris. Heat alerts have also been issued in Germany, where a combination of high temperatures and humidity could trigger severe thunderstorms. And in Spain, officials have closed a fan zone set up in Madrid to watch the FIFA World Cup, with temperatures there set to hit 39 degrees Celsius. Back home, visitors to Hobart's Museum of Old and New Art will now be able to browse books from founder David Walsh's private collection, with the $100 million library opening today. The library, named Frontisterium, is also home to new artworks, rare maps, a kids' room and reading spaces. The library is 10 years in the making and has been under construction for the last 4. Mona librarian Mary Lanzard says 30,000 books are on display.
2: The Frontisterium has grown out of David's personal and private collection. It's decades in the making, this collection. So there are books here from his childhood right through to ones that arrived on Friday.
1: Australian expeditioners to the frozen continent have taken to its icy waters for the traditional midwinter swim. Those in the Australian Antarctic program who are willing to take the plunge and acknowledge the shortest day of the year defy freezing water temperatures. More than 100 Australians are currently stationed over the long winter months at Australian Antarctic Program stations in Antarctica and on Macquarie Island. At the Men's FIFA World Cup, it's half-time in the match between Ecuador and Curaçao at Kansas City Stadium with no goals scored. Earlier, Germany came from a goal down to beat Ivory Coast 2-1 in Toronto, and the Netherlands thrashed Sweden 5-1 in Houston. In netball, the Adelaide Thunderbirds will go head-to-head with the Melbourne Vixens at home tonight. If they win, Adelaide will be straight into the grand final and one step closer to becoming the first team to win 3 Super Netball premierships. A loss will still see them in with another chance in the preliminary final. Now the weather. Strong wind warning for the southeast coast, southwest coast and central west coast. Fine and mostly sunny apart from light showers about the west and King Island, light and variable winds. Partly cloudy, 13 today for Burnie and Hobart, mostly sunny, 13 for Devonport and sunny, 13 for Launceston. Currently 9 degrees in Burnie, Devonport and Hobart and 5 degrees in Launceston. ABC News.
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4: Good morning to you. In this hour, we have our regular in-season segment where we have a dish that features a seasonal ingredient. But this week, there are 2 guests coming in, a bit of a special, and they've created a dish that uses 3 seasonal ingredients. If you text in the word lamb, like as in sheep, lamb, to 0438 922 936, you'll receive a link to this recipe, which is a slow-cooked lamb shoulder with persimmon curry, Brussels sprouts and mint chutney. This recipe is by Harry and Sandy of Bidgee Dining. If you're on the east coast of Tasmania, you might remember that long-term pop-up restaurant that was in Swansea. They are back in the state and we're going to find out what they're up to, where they'll be serving up food and what they plan to do next. But before all of that, they have kindly shared this delicious slow-cooked lamb shoulder recipe, and you can get it if you text in the word lamb to 0438 922 936. If we go by how quickly tickets sold out, one of the biggest acts to grace the stage at this year's Dark Mofo Festival was a homegrown talent who, in the space of 3 years, has racked up 6 ARIA nominations, become the first independent Aboriginal woman to be nominated for an ARIA for a debut single, and they've even appeared on a New York Times Square billboard. That act is

Miss Kininna, a Yorta Yorta, Dja Wurrung, Kalkadoon and Yirrindali sovereign woman who talks about Tassie on stage and in her music. And here's what that sounds like.

0: Tina Arena with her 1995 release Sorrento Moon from the album Don't Ask. Around this time, for the last few weeks, we have been playing Tassie Hide and Seek, and that competition has ended. And if you aren't familiar with it, it was an opportunity to win flights and accommodation to Sydney to also get to see the final filming of that great series, Race Around the World. And the competition part has finished, but Tassie Hide and Seek, the winner will be announced tomorrow on Southern Breakfast with Rick Goddard on 936 ABC Hobart on Monday morning. Here's a little reminder of it all.
1: 8, 9, 10. Ready or not?
2: We're playing Tassie Hide and Seek. We've lost our presenters. Where might they be?
0: It is the biggest game of hide and seek ever.
3: This is exciting. I think she might be in Sorrel.
4: Yes, I think Walls of Jerusalem.
0: You are correct, Elizabeth. Congratulations.
4: Hi, Joel. I think he might be at Promised Land, which has the village of Lower Crackpots.
5: That's right. I am at Tasmasia and the village of Lower Crackpot.
6: Well done awesome. To you, Nikki.
7: Joel Reinberger, where are you hiding?
8: Fairy Dell in Launceston at the gorge there.
6: Absolutely correct, Amundo. We are at Fairy Dell in Cataract Gorge.
7: Woo! And you guessed it right. We had to be very specific today, Chris.
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11: Nailed it! Steve, fabulous. You remain undefeated at hide and seek.
0: Just a little recap there on the last few weeks, that really fun game of Tassie Hide and Seek that we've been playing on the programs. And if you're somebody who is shortlisted, who is in the draw to win that trip for two to Sydney to go and see the final filming of Race Around the World, you need to be listening to Rick Goddard tomorrow morning on 936 ABC Hobart Breakfast to find out if you are the winner. We've been talking texting versus calling on the program today. If you get an early morning call tomorrow and you were shortlisted for that competition, please make sure that you answer the phone. Checking on the text line, we also have a text in from the Happy Market at the Village, Triabana, now open till 1 p.m. Great stalls, books, exhibitions and gardens we don't want to close. That's from the V Volleys running that particular market or involved with it. During this hour, we will also have an in-season recipe, and I can see your text messages coming in. Just text in the word lamb, as in sheep, lamb, to 0438 922 936. And for that, you will receive a link back to a slow-cooked lamb shoulder with persimmon curry, Brussels sprouts and mint chutney by Harry and Sandy of Bidgee Dining. That'll be coming up.
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0: About 4 years ago, a musician performed a yet-to-be-released song at Dark Mofo, and that song went on to be a breakout hit. The artist is homegrown talent Miss Kanina, and that song is Black Britney.

0: In 2024, she was nominated for 6 ARIA Awards, became the first independent Aboriginal woman to be nominated for an ARIA for a debut single, and has since clocked up more than a dozen award nominations and a feature on a billboard in New York Times Square. This week, Miss Kanina has been back on home soil for performances at Dark Mofo, and I caught up with the artist after her headline show that was one of the first to sell out for the festival. I started by asking Miss Kanina what the response has been like from the audience just on Wednesday night.
1: I can't even describe it because it was a little bit surreal, you know, because I still haven't processed it, if you know what I mean, but all of my friends and my family that I brought along to the show are just spinning out. So I guess their reaction is the one that I take on board the most, because, you know, if they're wigging out, I'm like, wow, this must actually be kind of crazy, you know.
0: And when you're on stage as well, you were talking about how it was a significant anniversary for your breakout hit, yeah. Black Britney. Yeah. That was a really emotional moment for you. Were you thinking about how far you've come?
1: For me, it's more just like I blinked and now I'm here, and that it's not actually real. This is the 4th year that I've been with my manager, Alietta. First ever time I played Black Britney was at Dark Mofo in 2022 when I was on break for Sapphires. The response I got from that one show and then meeting Ali, and then we held on to Black Britney for a whole year. I was so impatient about it because I was like, I want to release Black Britney. And Ali kept saying, just wait. We need to build a team. We need to get this thing properly because you can only release your first single once. And I'm so glad that I trusted her and trusted the process. And, you know, that's why Black Britney was so successful. And I think also the fact that I got to perform and platform it at something like Dark Mofo in front of all my friends and family. I did Dark Mofo not last year, year before. Yeah, each time I do Dark Mofo, the shows get bigger and bigger.
0: You talked about being from Tassie on stage. You talk about being from Tassie in your music. For people who aren't familiar with the story of Miss Kanina, where did you grow up in Tassie, and what impact has that had on who you are?
1: The first home I've ever lived in was Dodgers Way, and I was there from like 0 up to 6, 7 years old, and then my Mum took me on a forever sleepover down with her new boyfriend down on Bruny Island, and then I was just on this bloody island. Our school was like 30 kids, you know, and there's like 6 kids in my class. And I was down there, like, 6 till about 15, 18. And also, you know, I went to collegiate, the private school here in high school. Going to collegiate really changed the way that I looked at performing, and I got a scholarship there to go to the performing arts and really kind of develop my skills and be able to have a supportive environment where I could do singing, dancing and acting. And I did a lot of extracurricular stuff there, and that's kind of where I learned how to dance. And then I danced at House of Dance, and then I moved to Janina's, and there was a very big dance community here, and very competitive as well. And I kind of let go of the dream of being a performer when I finished school, and just living in such a small town, and you know, people don't really believe in you, and as much as you want something, like I was always at the back row. Just because I'm black, I'd be put at the back, or that kind of really messed with my mental a bit. And then it wasn't until I got a call from my uncle to come onto the Sapphires, really, and started making music after COVID, that I realised that it could be a possibility for me. And being so supported by that play, because I did that jukebox musical, and I was one of the Sapphires, and touring that around the country, it was kind of like an option. Do you want to go back to Tassie? And was that just like one off dream, or are you going to move to Melbourne and just do the thing? And that's when I did the Sapphires, and then we had the Sapphires break, and I came back to Dark Mofo. And I think it was that show and Panama and like that kind of 6 months that really kind of propelled my career forward and kind of exported me out of Tassie.
0: Alongside all of this, you were studying nursing, and you actually are a registered nurse. Yeah. At what point did you say, I just need to leave that behind and I need to pursue music?
1: My boyfriend at the time didn't want me to pursue music. He was like, you need to do this nursing thing, and then, you know, we'll get a house together, and we'll get a $250,000 loan out, we'll get a house, and then, you know, we'll have kids and you'll stay here and you'll cook for me and da da da da. I got a job offer because I really wanted to get into mental health nursing, rural and remote mental health nursing. I think as a black woman, I have a much deeper opportunity for connection with other black people in the hospital space, and I want to be able to create a safe environment for black fellas. And I got a job at the emergency mental health at the Royal. 2 days before I was supposed to start, I got the call from my uncle, do you want to come on the Sapphires? It's a yes or no. You auditioned and you got it. And then I called the hospital and I was like, I'm not going to do this anymore. I need to go and do this thing. And the girl on the phone was so cute. She was like, babe, that sounds like so much fun. Like, go and do your thing. And if you want to come back in a job, we've got you. And I was like, okay, like, see you later. And then I had like this stupid as argument with my boyfriend at the time. And he was like, right, we're going on a break. And I was like, guess again, I'm never coming back. It was all within like 5 days that I kind of decided, like, is this...
0: That's huge.
1: That's why I feel like I'm going to wake up. Someone's going to be like maybe I'm in a coma and this is like somebody's actually telling me to wake up, and one day I'm going to wake up, so it pipes out my mouth and be like, oh, it was just a dream, you know?
0: But now part of that dream is your debut mixtape will be out on August 21st, and that is called Blackprint. When I listen to releases that will be included on Blackprint, I hear this ever so slightly changing sound to what I heard in Black Britney. Is that a fair thing to say? Do you feel like your sound is changing?
1: Yeah, I think that I had to really stop. I was playing a lot of catch up, and although I really do back my music and the things that I've done in my career, I think that a lot of my music was more based on the environment that I was put in. You know, I moved to Melbourne. That means I didn't have those boys who have been playing with me in Tassie. I didn't have those boys to back me. And so the music changed from a very live rock rap to a very hyper-produced pop rap world. And I think that's the producers that I was working with, even though I had a really good time, I think that it was just, you know, being a young, new female black rapper, a lot of people want to push their ideas of what black feminine rap is. And although I really enjoyed it, I think that now my career is progressing. I don't want to have to explain that music isn't me. I want to create music that I can say, yeah, I produce this. These are my freestyles. This is how we got here. Also wanted to go back to the kind of conversations we were having before. When I was in Aussie, a lot of the conversations we're having was about rock rap, Rage Against the Machine, da da da da. And that's very much the kind of sound and the kind of feeling and the energy I want people to have when they come to my show or they feel my music. I want a sense of empowerment, but also a place where they can let go and rage and stuff. And also just love the way that live music, the whole project and the mixtape and all the, just the way that I am and like from Tassie, like we love live music here. And we would do shows I wouldn't get paid for because that's how much I like live music. And that's what I wanted to translate through the mixtape. If we were to go back to like 2019 here in Tassie, like when everything was locked down and like we were going to like real sketchy like live gigs, and that's why I have Alex playing a lot of guitar on the mixtapes. He is a very key element to that sound. And it's also difficult, you know, like trying to find what your sound is, and I think that a lot of people want you to be one type of way, so I'm just kind of figuring it out.
0: In the process of figuring out, you've had 6 ARIA nominations, you have been on a billboard in Times Square. What do you feel like will happen next?
1: I'm going to Europe in August, and we have some really big shows there, which I haven't been able to announce yet, but we are doing Zagat. I'm doing another really big festival over there, and I'm also opening for a very large group who you've already seen me with before, so I'm really looking forward to going over there. And every single time I go over there, just more opportunities open for me. And just even the fact that I'm able to travel and take my friends and family with me overseas is just, to me, is enough. And like, even if this is where it is, even if this is it, this is enough. You know, I don't need to have more than this. This is so fine. The fact that I can pay my rent and give my family some money, I'm easy with this being it.
0: Yeah, you're happy.
1: Yeah.
0: When you're on stage, you talk about growing up in Tassie, you talk about the hard moments as well of being bullied as a kid, of trying to find your space and your identity. What is something that you want to say to young kids growing up in Tassie, young mob?
1: We have been tormented and played with for the longest time, and our young people in our community, some of the girls are like Maggie Blandon, Katana Mansell, like Brooke Burke, all those girls, it's so good because, like, honestly, I wouldn't even give them any advice because they're giving me advice. It's not like I'm somebody who has anything to teach them, you know. It's more that they teach me. You know, like, I am a loudmouth and I do say how I feel and I get myself in a lot of trouble. And everyone always says, like, geez, like, why you act like that? I was like, this is nothing. This is nothing, respectfully. You wait till you come to a NAIDOC event down here, the Tassie mob, like, oh, my God.
0: That was Miss Kanina, 6-time ARIA nominee, a homegrown talent who has been performing at Dark Mofo this week. And her debut mixtape, Blackprint, is out on August 21st. She also just announced an Australian tour and has released new music this week. That song is called Handout. You're listening to me, Lucy Cutting, on 936 ABC Hobart, ABC Northern Tasmania. I can see lots of text messages that have come in for the recipe that we are talking about today. It looks, sounds absolutely delicious. It uses three in-season ingredients. If you text in the word lamb to 0438 922 936, what you will receive is a link to a slow-cooked lamb shoulder recipe with persimmon curry, Brussels sprouts and mint chutney. And this one's by Harry and Sandy of Bidgee Dining. I'll tell you more about it in a moment. The time is 11:26.
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3: Good morning to you. Have you ever travelled somewhere to try food? Maybe you've done that in Tasmania. Maybe you've headed off island, maybe even international trips to try a particular dish. It's just led you there. There's a much loved duo whose food quickly became a really loved feature of dining in Swansea in a long-term pop-up restaurant. And they are back in Tasmania, and I'm pretty certain people would have been travelling to Swansea to try their food. They are back. They'll have another pop-up soon, and maybe they'll try to come back to Tasmania again. Let's find out. Harry Mungart and Sandy Soriati are of Bidgee Dining. They did a pop-up in Swansea. You might know it. Tell me if you tried it out. 0438 922 936. You can also text in the word lamb to receive a link to this delicious recipe that they have supplied for In Season this week. Good morning to you both.
4: Good morning. How are you?
3: Very well, thanks, Sandy. Great to see you back in Tasmania. Let's go back a bit, though, to that time in Swansea, because Bidgee Dining, it became a bit of a temporary institution in Swansea. I know people were seeking it out. Tell us about that experience of how, first off, you landed that gig of having a long-term pop-up restaurant there.
4: Well, we were travelling actually at the time. We were in Europe, and I remember saying to Harry something like, oh, I don't want to go back to Victoria and do a summer there. Can you find us a job somewhere else? So Harry went and actually texted a few of his friends, and then came Zach Green from the Waterloo. And instead of offering us like networkings and things like that, he actually said, well, why don't you just come and do your pop-up at my place? So that's how it all started, yeah.
3: Wow. And what kind of food were you serving up in Swansea?
5: It was like modern Indian, like, yeah, so inspired from like more like home and regional cooking of India, and a bit of like chefy touch to it, I guess. So it was like our papa is always about a bit more seasonal and local ingredients, finding like, yeah, so it was like Swansea was a really good spot for that.
3: Yeah. What was the reception from the community to Bidgee Dining over time?
4: It was overwhelming, I think. I think when we first started, we always think we're just a couple of nobodies. So we think like, oh my God, I hope people just like our food. I hope they like Indian food. What if they hate us? What if? But it was insanely amazing. It was just, people were so supportive. They came in and tried it. They were really honest, you know, and they went out and told all their friends, and local businesses came and supported us. It was just one of those things that it felt like a dream, the start of it, because people wanted us to do really well. And I think that's what surprised us most. It was just that enthusiasm for it. Yeah.
3: Yeah. Did you get to spend a little bit more time there after that pop-up ended?
5: No, we didn't. That's a bit of our issue we always have. He's like, okay, what's next? What's next? So we just end up like staying there for another couple of weeks. We did another couple of collaborations after that with a few wineries. And then we just left. But we have actually traveled Tasia a bit before that. Beforehand, we've been coming on and off here and there, doing some hiking and stuff and driving around Tassie, which is amazing. But problem with us is when we do a pop-up, we just always like, when we have a good season, we just one after another. But yeah, Swansea has been like, we've been back last year as well, which was great.
3: Stepping into that pop-up space, it means that every time you start a new pop-up, you're working in a different kitchen, possibly working with, you know, different type of stove, all of this kind of stuff. When you step into that space, what are you first doing to get to know the kitchen?
5: So kitchen is like, the first step is like a lot of people say, oh, kitchen is really small, or it's like, you know, we don't have this equipment. We don't really think of that. We just, first thing is go and check the kitchen and design the menu accordingly. So we don't do things like, oh, I want to cook this. And suddenly you go there and you don't have any equipment to cook that certain thing. But we always go like, all right, blank. It's a blank page. Get in, look around, and then we go from there. And it's always hard. It takes a few weeks to get used to it. But we get there at the end. And sometime when we get used to it at last, we're like, oh, it's time to leave. Oh, my God.
3: It sounds like it takes a lot of creativity, too, if you're stepping into a new space and you're creating recipes based on how good the stove is or what kind of space you're working with. So are you just constantly thinking about new recipes, new ways to use food?
4: I honestly don't know how Harry does it, because I'm coming from a front of house perspective. We always look after like our own sections and this and that. But then he always seems to manage to do that. It's just coming in, seeing what he can do. But then he would make the most elaborate dishes with the simplest equipment. And he's always really humble about it. But I think it's extraordinary, to be honest.
3: What are you thinking at the front of house end of it then, Sandy, of how to work in a space?
4: So at the Waterloo, that was maybe the first time that we actually had to run a whole venue alone. So it was like setting up all the front systems as well. We had the benefit of using what Zach and Alex had already set up anyway, but it's like getting to know all the wineries around, putting on the drinks and things like that. We always work as a really small team, so just like being able to know that you're able to serve everyone by yourself or maybe with just one extra person and not feel like service is falling short because you get too busy or something like that. So, yeah.
3: Wow, it sounds like such an interesting challenge in the world of hospitality where people often stay in one place and kind of develop this thing of, you know, we've been here for a decade, we've been here for 2 decades, we're an institution and people know us. This is Harry Mungut and Sandy Soriati of Bidgee Dining. They did a pop-up in Swansea a while back and they're back in Tasmania and they'll have another collaboration soon. I'll let you know about it in a moment. You're also listening to me, Lucy Cutting, on 936 ABC Hobart, ABC Northern Tasmania. Part of this conversation is you have offered up a absolutely delicious sounding recipe. It's a slow cooked lamb shoulder with persimmon curry, Brussels sprouts and mint chutney that a lot of people have been texting in to get. Just text in the word lamb to receive it. Harry, tell me about what went into this recipe, the thought process behind it.
5: So most recipes are always, first thing is finding local ingredient, whatever is in season. And then the second is trying to make spice mixes and stuff that go well with that one. So our cooking is not really based on traditional recipes. It's just our own, like, experiments and stuff and our travels and very regional cuisine as well. So this one just came along, and when you asked me for a recipe, I was like, oh, my God, I love persimmons and persimmon sprouts are in season. And I was like, yeah, let's do that. So so this is the recipe that I came up with.
3: Harry, I need to know, did you grow up cooking? Did you grow up in a house full of cooking? Where does the love come from?
5: No, I never cooked in India. I just grew up with good cooks, like my mom, my grandma, and both my grandmoms were like really good cooks. So we're just eating really well, actually. And they would cook for you all the time. They wouldn't even let you go into the kitchen to get a glass of water. They're like, you stay. All the grandkids were like, they were never allowed in the kitchen. They're like, you guys enjoy, play and stuff. So yes.
3: Yeah. What part of India are we talking?
5: So I'm from north, from Punjab, Ludhiana. It's a small little city. There's no small little cities in India, but it's a tiny city comparing to big cities in India.
3: Yeah, okay. Well, this recipe, the slow-cooked lamb shoulder, there's a lot of spices and flavours in it. So the first step you have is for the Bidgee masala.
5: Yes.
3: Talk me through, I guess, what kind of flavour people can expect to be experiencing or smelling from this.
5: So you'll definitely have that more cumin and black pepper flavor, because there's quite a bit of that in there. But and all the other spices, a little like warm spices, we call them. So yeah, you'll have those like little subtle flavor of like cinnamon and cloves. And the best part of this one is I love dried fenugreek, which is methi. It's a little secret ingredient you put in there kind of thing. It just has this like little touch to it that you get on a tongue, which you don't really find in any other spice. So yeah, so... And the best way to just like put it all together, you can roast, lightly roast the spices if you like, but you don't really have to do it. And it's more than you would need anyway, but it's better to make a big portion than trying to play with little.
3: And you can pop it in an airtight container and have it for a month.
5: Yeah. And then you can use it for, you know, like roasted vegetables. Like if you want to do a steak on a barbecue, just rub a steak on it and just steak with it and then just put it on a barbecue. So yeah, there's so many uses of this one.
3: Delicious. Going down, this is a 4-page recipe, but what I love about this is I'm assuming you could kind of use parts of it for different dishes.
5: Yes, and, yeah.
3: On the second page, we have the ingredients for the roast lamb shoulder and the Brussels sprouts. So that also is quite a big portion there as well. So that's to serve 4?
5: Yes, yeah.
3: Beautiful.
5: Like exactly, it's for a family.
3: What are your tips with this part to make sure that people get it right?
5: So the best way to just get a really good quality lamb shoulder, like with, like you want a little bit of fat on it, but obviously like good amount of meat. You can get it to the, from the butcher, but like, you know, Woolies and Coles are pretty good as well. So really rub, so just make some incisions with a knife and then really like rub that BG masala and salt into it. Go heavy with it, like, you know, so you want that flavor and you want that lamb to be really nicely seasoned. And then it's pretty simple. Just put it on a tray, bit of water, cover with foil, and forget it for half an hour, come back, reduce the temperature, then another couple of hours, and then that's when you really check if it's cooked or not, and then put it for a bit longer if it needs. But then take over the foil and then put your Brussels sprout. So it's like kind of a one tray wonder kind of thing. So, you know, you don't have to cook the Brussels sprout separately, but that fat and stuff from the lamb will go into the Brussels sprouts and flavour it as well, and their spice mix, so yeah.
3: Mm, delicious. And doing that one tray thing, I mean, people love that.
5: Yes.
3: The less cleaning, the better for
5: exactly.
3: A recipe.
5: Yes.
3: This is Hari Mungard. I also have in the studio Sandy Soriati. They are of Bidgee Dining. You might remember them from their pop-up in Swansea. They're back in the state. They're doing something in the south very soon. I'll let you know about that in a moment. If you'd like to text in for this recipe, if it's making you hungry, it's making me hungry, text in the word lamb to 0438 922 936 and you'll receive a link to the recipe that Hari and Sandy have shared with us today on Sundays. Then we have the persimmon sauce. Sounds absolutely delicious.
5: Yes.
3: Hari, how does this one work?
5: So it's kind of inspired from, again, almost like towards Koma and like really simple recipe. It's not really simple, but it's just like ease one pot again. Like you don't have to do a lot to it. So it's just like persimmon is like obviously in season and it'll just give that bit of sweetness to the curry. And then the chili will cut through that the sweetness as well. So you can add a bit more chili if you want as well. One, maybe not enough for people. Some people wants to put five. That's fine. But yeah, so it's pretty simple. You just chop your onion, start cooking that with, you know, roast the cumin seed in a bit of oil, coconut oil or any other oil you want to use. There's no rules to it. And then just saute your onion, ginger, and then add everything together and just put a lid on and let it slowly simmer away for 20-30 minutes and keep stirring it every 5-10 minutes, so it just doesn't stick at the bottom. And then, yeah, and then there you go. It's ready. Mm-hmm. I love personally like making it smooth sauces, so I like blending it. But if people like just chunky, go for it.
3: Works like that too. Sandy, when somebody's cooking like this, are you ever cooking? Do you cook?
4: No, I do all our home cooking.
5: She's really good cook, actually.
4: Most of our fights at work are sometimes when I just saw this. Hari told me the other day, I'm going to put on this persimmon sauce. And I always say, are you sure you want to cook that? Because I always think persimmon and a sauce, I can't imagine it. And a lot of the times we fight about things like that. And then I think, no, you stick to the cooking. I'll stick with the selling your food. It's fine.
3: When you've had an argument like that and then you're eating this and you realize it's absolutely delicious, do you admit fault?
4: I always admit fault, but Harry's actually so nice. He never really puts it against me. Maybe he's like collecting it for future use for ammunition, but for now he's always super nice to me still.
5: No, I always go, yeah, let's just cook it and like let her taste it. So reason I always make sauces separately from the thing so she can have it. Mm. That's why this is a vegetarian sauce and you can put like a roast veg on top instead of lamb as well. So you can do same spice mix. So, you know, do a beautiful cauliflower, whatever.
3: Mm, delicious. All right. Well, let's head a little bit further down because then there's the mint chutney. And when I read this, I think this could be used for lots of things too. What are your tips with this one? Things that people absolutely have to know.
5: Really fresh herbs. That's the main thing. And everything, obviously, fresh lemon. You can chop it up or you can just put everything together and just like pulse it in a little blender. Make it a little bit chunky. I like it, especially like chopping it with knife really finely. And then just everything just together. And obviously seasoning is the key. Season it the way you like. And chaat masala. Chaat masala is just this really Indian street food spice mix. It's like really tangy and sour and has a little bit of sweetness to it. It just adds that extra umami into a dish. So it's if you can find that one, go for it.
3: Okay. And you've put right at the end, is this Raj Ke Khao? Is that how you say that?
5: Raj Ke Khao means like fill it up. Eat as much as you can. There's quite a few meanings to it, like, you know, enjoy it or enjoy eating. Yeah.
3: Yeah. Okay, you've been directed to eat as much as you can and enjoy it, and that is from the chef himself. This is Harry Mungat as well as Sandy Soriati of Bidgee Dining, who are in the studio, and they've shared this delicious recipe, which is a slow-cooked lamb shoulder with persimmon curry, Brussels sprouts and mint chutney. I mentioned, Sandy, that you soon have another collaboration that you're doing. Tell us about this.
4: Okay, so this one actually, we met Beck and Buster a couple of years ago at our Waterloo pop-up, and we found out about everything that they did, which we absolutely loved. So this one, Harry just reached out a little while ago, and we happened to be in Hobart, so then we told them about it, and yeah, suddenly this collaboration popped up from nowhere. So yeah, they've been really kind in hosting us for this one. I'm really excited about it.
3: It sounds like you love coming to Tassie and you try to come back as much as possible. After this one that you are doing over at Brian Kitchen in Lauderdale, what's next? Are you hoping to get here again?
4: We don't know. Like, we always want to be honest, and moving around and trying new spaces and all that. We have been in Swansea 2 times. It is magnetic to be there. We love being there. We love ourselves being there. But having said that too, sometimes we do wander different areas in Tasmania, kind of exploring more, you know, different produce, meeting different people. So all of that is a part of the pop-up as well. It is meeting different people because you can grow more as well, more conversations you make with them. Mm. So hopefully something pops up.
3: And they'll be back again sharing more delicious meals. You can find them via Bidgee Dining. Just type it in and you'll find them on social media, and you can find out where they'll be in future, maybe in a place near you. But if you'd like to receive this recipe, just text in the word lamb. It's for a slow-cooked lamb shoulder with persimmon curry, Brussels sprouts and mint chutney. Thank you to both of you for dropping by and sharing this.
5: Thank you for having us.
4: Yeah.
3: Thank you. Beautiful. What a pleasure. This has been Harry Mungat as well as Sandy Soriati. And you're listening to me, Lucy Cutting, on 936 ABC Hobart, ABC Northern Tasmania. I can see some text messages saying recipe and dinner. 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Up next, we're finding out what's been happening at the National Archives.
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7: 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You're with Lucy Cutting.
3: Before the British arrived on the shores of these islands, the French did. They came, they explored, they spoke with Tasmanian Aboriginal people who had spent thousands of years on this land, understanding it, and then wrote records of this expedition. Those 1791-1794 records are known as the D'Entrecasteaux records, and since 2023, Australia and France have worked together to carefully translate and digitise the records from French to English. Erika Errington is Director of Aboriginal and Torres Strait Islander Engagement at the National Archives of Australia, and Raphael Coulon is the Cultural Attaché at the French Embassy of Australia, also involved in this process. Raphael, for people who aren't familiar with the 1791-94 D'Entrecasteaux records, could you tell us more about them?
8: To give you an overview, France retains many archives related to Australia, especially after expedition of the late 18th century. And one of them, the D'Entrecasteaux expedition, is very special because this was actually the first European scientific exploration in Tasmania. Mm. And the most exceptional moment of this expedition was the first contact between European and Tasmanian Aboriginal people that took place in 1792 and then in 1793. So that's why it's a unique piece of history, but also a very rich testimony of cultural exchange and the pacific encounter between the European and the Tasmanian community.
3: Mm. Marika, you are involved with the Aboriginal and Torres Strait Islander Engagement Area of the National Archives of Australia. When Raphael is talking about their significance and that moment in history, how are you interpreting that significance? What do you want people to know about that moment?
9: Oh, it's just, I've read the journals and they're just absolutely beautiful. The friendship that was created between the Palawa and the French explorers was just magnificent. They, you know, they talk about mob down there in such lovely ways. Obviously, with the language of the time, there is some, you know, not very polite language that we would use today, but it's not said maliciously in the journals, and they've really taken down a lot of language words from Palawa as well.
3: Wow.
9: And it really did seem like they created a beautiful friendship before the French left the shores. So it's just really heartwarming and wonderful to be able to read it.
3: I've brought you two together for an interview today on ABC. And if people have just tuned in, I'm speaking with Erika Errington, who is with the National Archives of Australia, as well as Raphael Coulon, who is the cultural attaché with the French Embassy in Australia. I've brought you two together to talk about this partnership between between France and as well as Australia. What is the partnership that has formed around these expedition records, Raphael?
8: Listen, Lucy, France and Australia decided a few years ago to make sure this expedition, records of the Entrecasteaux expedition, could be preserved. And both national archives of both countries did a really great job, and I want to thank Erika and the team for this project, because the logbooks of about Tasmania have been digitized late 23, then transcribed in 2024, because it was obviously handwriting, and eventually translated into English in 2025. So they are now ready to be presented to the Palawa community. These archives are their histories as much as ours, and they must be the first to rediscover them. It's like a message in a bottle from more than 230 years ago, and the Palawa are the only ones who can now open it.
3: I know that when people try to digitise records written in English from, say, the 19th century, those records can be written in Old English or use symbols that we no longer really use or are familiar with. Is that the same case with French records?
8: Actually, it was modern French, but from the 18th century. So there is still a lot of differences. So the first step was to transcribe it from handwriting, which was not an easy task, actually. And then to translate in modern English, and there were some challenges because actually those journals are written by different people. So you have also different point of view that sometimes tell the same story. But there is also a very precise accounts of and very precise vocabulary of maritime science, astronomy, fauna, flora, botany, but also insights into the Palawa people, their language, their culture, their practices and skills, and even their vocabulary. So that was quite a challenge to translate it. And of course, we look forward also to hearing from the communities about the English translation, also to make sure we use the proper words, because once again, that's their history.
3: It sounds like there's still so much work that comes after these initial stages. What does that look like? Erika, what's going to happen at this end?
9: Yeah, so earlier in the year, alongside IATSIS, who are also partners in this project with us, we went down to Lutruwita, Nipaluna, Hobart, to talk to some mob who would be interested in these journals. And it's fair to say that a lot of people are very interested.

0: in these English translations. And so we are looking to return toward the end of the year with actual printed hard copies that we can return to MOB down there, as well as digitized copies. Mm. So we're continuing to engage with multiple different groups of Palawa to be able to go back and do that for them, so that they can then be able to control those copies in the way that they wish to control them and share them, and also use them.
1: This sounds like it would be quite an emotional process as well, Arika. Has there been this consideration of that emotional aspect of these records?
0: Oh, yeah, absolutely. You know, especially as myself, as an Aboriginal Waka Waka Woolly Woolly woman, even though I'm not Palawa, I have connections down there. And it's such an emotional experience as myself, being able to read these journals and see how the French engaged with community down there at that time. Mm. You know, it was very different to how other mobs around the country were engaged with by other people. Mm. And it's just beautiful to see and read these experiences that these French people had with mob. It's just like wonderful. It makes my heart swell every time I read the journals.
1: Mm. Arika Errington here, who is the Director of Aboriginal and Torres Strait Islander Engagement at the National Archives of Australia. And I also have on the line Raphael Colun, who is the Cultural Attaché of the French Embassy of Australia. Raphael, these records hold so much significance here, and digitisation and translation is so important here. What do you also see the benefit being to the French community as well of digitising these records and even the translation? I mean, I imagine English, even though it's being translated into English, it can still be a useful resource for people.
2: Well, actually anything that brings a light on this unknown party of our shared history is very valuable, because obviously in France there is also a lot of interest, but from, you know, researchers and not from the general public. So we want also to highlight the fact that more than 200 years ago, European and Aboriginal people on the other side of the world get along, get to know each other in a very pacific and open way. Mm. That also leads to beautiful history, as you can read in the journals. So I'm convinced also that this project we are doing with the National Archives of Australia will lead also to other projects that can be in the artistic cooperation, mm, or the scientific, with researchers, and of course, in the first place, with the communities, and the French Embassy is really looking forward to this respectful consultation on the journals.
1: Mm. Arika, you mentioned that there's a bit of a prioritisation of access for MOB. Will there be wider community access at some point to these records?
0: Yeah, well, we'll definitely be looking to the community to advise us as well on how they think these records should be shared more widely. So that's definitely something we're going to be talking with them and engaging with them about as well. Mm. You know, noting that it is their story, it's their history, you know, and they own that history and that knowledge. And so we're definitely very respectful of what they would like to do moving forward with these journals.
1: And that is Arika Errington, Director of Aboriginal and Torres Strait Islander Engagement at the National Archives of Australia, as well as Raphael Colun, who is Cultural Attaché for the French Embassy in Australia, talking on the topic of some 1791 to 94 records known as the D'Entrecasteaux records that are written in French that are now being translated and digitised for access. On the line I have Rodney Dillon, who is Council Member of the Australian Institute of Aboriginal and Torres Strait Islanders, and joins me now on the program. Good morning to you, Rodney.
3: Yeah, good morning to you.
1: Rodney, listening to that conversation with Arika and Raphael about the records, how is this sitting with you, being able to access these records and having greater access here in Lutruwita, Tasmania?
3: Look, I think any of those records about the truth of history,

0: is very important. We've had other records that that other people have wrote, the invaders wrote, and I don't know whether they're that true or not. I see those journals of Robinson's and other people's, but I think what the French have wrote here is more the truth, and without that hatred towards our people. So I think that it is a important lot of diaries to listen to. They're not there with ill intent, or they're not there to take over the place and kill our people. So I think it's a step in the direction of someone more neutral talking about our people at that time.
1: Have you been very involved in the consultation process, Rodney, in regard to these records?
0: Not a great deal, but look, we've been part of it at different times.
1: Yeah. Rodney Dillon here, who is a council member with the Australian Institute of Aboriginal and Torres Strait Islanders. Rodney, I mean, those records will soon be handed over in paper format. What are you hoping to do when you're able to get that access?
0: Look, I think that it's something that we need to talk about, perhaps not only with our community, but in the wider community. This is our people, and this is a story about our people at that time. So I think it's important, whether it be schools or educating our own kids about the history of our old people, because we still live in that area today. We still fish that area, and we're still there, going to the French Garden and going around that area and talking about the history in the same place, eating the same food as our ancestors did in that area.
1: What do you think it says about Australian history more broadly?
0: I think it's more truthful of our history than anyone else has written, I think. So I think that's what's going to be important about it. This is what someone, you know, more independent has written about our people.
1: Thank you so much for your time, Rodney.
0: Thank you.
1: That was Rodney Dillon, who is a council member with the Australian Institute for Aboriginal and Torres Strait Islanders and, of course, local to Lutruwita, Tasmania. You've been listening to me, Lucy Cutting, on 936 ABC Hobart, ABC Northern Tasmania. Thanks for the call, Brian from Bridport. Called in to say that this interview should be played to every high school student in the state. It was excellent. Appreciate those comments. And also a text in earlier from Briggy in Blackmans Bay on 0438 922 936 saying, I ate at Harry and Sandy's pop-up. Fantastic food. I was travelling the East Coast from the Channel and ate there two nights in a row. Can you please let me know their business name? Bon Appetit. That was from Briggy in Blackmans Bay. It's Bidgee Dining, which is where you can find Harry and Sandy. And next week we'll have another great in-season recipe. I'm not sure what it is yet. So your recommendations for an in-season ingredient are welcome. Actually, producer Ella Kennedy has just told me it's sea urchin. What a controversial choice by Ella Kennedy there. Let's see how we go with that one. And if you enjoy it, maybe you love eating sea urchin. Let me know next week. Another text in just saying, what could this country have been like if its original inhabitants had been treated with respect and friendship? Thank you for your company this weekend. Thanks to producer Ella Kennedy for all of her hard work. I'll speak with you next weekend on Sunday. Have a lovely rest of weekend.
2: In your neighbourhood,
3: 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She has eaten a carcass that was in the bush.
2: Around the nation or across the globe,
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0: Good afternoon, ABC News with Michael Delafontana. Negotiations between the US and Iran are set to get underway in Switzerland as Tehran again threatens shipping in the Strait of Hormuz. Chelsea Hetherington reports.
1: US Vice President J.D. Vance is on his way to Switzerland to lead the American delegation for the talks. He says he's hopeful of making progress and dismissed criticism of the Memorandum of Understanding, saying the US holds all the cards. It comes as Iran says it's again closed the Strait of Hormuz because of continued Israeli strikes in Lebanon. Lebanese state media is reporting those strikes have left at least 25 people dead. This man says his family was killed by an Israeli missile.
2: It was my in-law's house, my wife's two brothers, my mother-in-law and her son. There are also two babies.
1: US Central Command denies Iran has closed the waterway, saying 55 merchant ships have moved through the strait in the past day.
0: The Prime Minister says extending a cut to the fuel excise for another month at a lower rate will provide certainty. In April, the 32 cents per litre fuel excise was cut for 3 months in response to the war in Iran and the closure of the Strait of Hormuz. Anthony Albanese has told Sky the discount will be tapered down to 16 cents per litre between the 1st of July until the 2nd of August.
3: Well, step down will ensure certainty. We have worked very hard to ensure there is now more petrol, more diesel and more jet fuel in Australia than there was on the 28th of February when this conflict began.
0: Conservation group BirdLife Australia has warned the confirmed spread of H5 bird flu to Australia could completely wipe out some local species. The strain was detected in a migratory seabird on a remote beach in southern Western Australia, with testing underway on another bird found in the same region. Australia is the last continent to detect the deadly variant of the virus. BirdLife Australia CEO Kate Miller says one in six Australian birds are threatened with extinction.
4: Many of those are coastal birds. There's birds that live in our wetland environments. So they are some of the species most susceptible to this highly transmissible disease. And also it's our common species that we're completely concerned about. Things like black swans, pelicans, blue-billed ducks.
0: Overseas, a court in Madrid has ordered the wife of Spanish Prime Minister Pedro Sanchez to stand trial on charges of corruption. Begoña Gómez has been barred from leaving Spain. She's denying allegations that she used her position to secure work contracts. King Charles is set to publish his personal tax information as part of a push to be more open with the public. As the BBC's Helena Wilkinson reports, he's the first monarch in modern times to reveal just how much tax he pays.
5: King Charles is said to have personally decided to release his tax bill this week. This one will be for the year ending April 2025, but there's a commitment to keep publishing them annually. The information will cover earnings from the king's private estates, such as Sandringham. Monarchs aren't obliged to pay income tax, capital gains tax, or inheritance tax on what they receive from their predecessor. But the king voluntarily pays income tax on his private income and capital gains on the sale of private assets.
0: Tasmania police say a 40-year-old man's been charged with driving almost double the speed limit in Launceston CBD. They say a targeted operation on Friday night detected a car being driven 77 kilometres an hour in a signed 40 zone. The driver was fined more than $600 and has lost 5 demerit points. Police say had the man from Newstead been driving 1 kilometre faster than detected, he would have been automatically disqualified from driving for 3 months. The men's FIFA World Cup match between Ecuador and Curaçao has ended in a scoreless draw at Kansas City Stadium. Earlier, Germany came from a goal down to beat Ivory Coast 2-1 in Toronto, and the Netherlands thrashed Sweden 5-1 in Houston. Socceroos veteran Matt Ryan says he's disappointed not to be starting for Australia at the FIFA Men's World Cup, but backs coach Tony Popovich's decision. Popovich has opted for Patrick Beach in goal in Australia's two games so far, with the 22-year-old goalkeeper producing impressive performances. Now the weather, strong wind warning for the southeast coast, southwest coast and central west coast. Partly cloudy for Burnie and Hobart for the remainder of today, mostly sunny for Devonport and sunny for Launceston. Now 12 in Burnie, 10 in Devonport and Hobart, 8 degrees in Launceston. ABC News.
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14: Hello and welcome to AFL Sunday for round 15 of the AFL. Collingwood's sixth win of the season by 26 points over Port Adelaide moves the Pies back inside the top 10 off the back of Nick Dacos and Jordan Agoe, while Port Adelaide are left counting the injury toll.
15: So here is Swadling again. Gets away with it.

0: sixth shot on goal. As the siren sounds, Josh Rochelli from 45 out for the perfect finish. He gets his third. Adelaide get a big win with a big final term. They were challenged all day, but they are backing up into fifth spot.
1: The other winners so far, the streak continued. It's lucky 13 for the Fremantle Dockers. 9-point winners over the Cats back on Thursday night. And the Hawks by 16 points over the Gold Coast Suns to solidify their spot in the top four. Today it's Richmond and North Melbourne, our first stop from the MCG, while St Kilda take on the Dogs from Docklands, the second last weekends of the bye. So Brisbane, Essendon, Sydney and the West Coast Eagles all have the weekend off. Matt Clinch with you for ABC Sport, 0437 774 774. For your highlights of the rounds, footy, what's caught your attention? And it can be left of centre, of course. The legendary Cat is with you once more. Triple premiership player, premiership captain, Cameron Ling. Good afternoon and welcome to you.
2: Good afternoon, Clinchy. Great to be with you. Good afternoon to everyone out there. We've got so much to talk about. The Pies get a win. The Blues get a win. There's lots of fun. The Crows were superb again. But, Clinchy, if you don't mind, I know we start our Sunday with a highlight of the round, as you said. I want to take this opportunity to, with my highlight, to send our love, our best wishes to Tony Modra, his family. Hopefully, from all the just the little snippets of reporting that we're getting, it's sounding more and more positive and more encouraging, and just really hope that continues to be the case. So I thought, in honour of hopefully his recovery, that my highlight, Clinchy, is going to go all the way back to round eight, 1993. Now, that's a little 12-year-old Cameron Ling we're talking about here. And I remember leaving Cadinia Park on a Saturday afternoon, watching Gary Ablett Sr. having kicked 12 goals against Richmond, as he liked to do, thinking I had just watched the most explosive, most entertaining player going around in the business. Well, the next day, as I sat down on the couch, like a lot of people, and they put a lot of the interstate games on that late afternoon, almost twilight Sunday, Tony Modra and his Adelaide Crows against North Melbourne in round eight, 1993, come back to win by 2 points. The great Tony Modra bangs home 10 goals to get his team the victory and also takes the mark of the year. They're probably the most iconic one when I think about Tony Modra. Over Ian Fairley, Glenn Archer's trying to come over the back and smash him while he takes that mark. 10 goals, mark of the year, and the win to the Crows by 2 points. That's in honour, hopefully, of some good news continuing to come out of what's happened with Tony Modra. All the best, mate. I hope you're going okay.
3: Gives it his best. Modra! Oh! Biggest leap since Gilbert Porter ran second in the 56 Olympic Games. Well, 45,000 people have risen to one. It's one of the great moments in the game, isn't it? It really is. Rowe, he's kicked the full forward. Modra's got it only for 10. And he kicks it. Held in. McGuinness has got the ball. Befittingly, when it's all over, and Adelaide win a memorable game. Just 2 points. And Modra, what a game he's played. He's kicked 10 goals and a fantastic finish to a great game of footy.
1: It's not often we go back that far for our highlight from the weekend's footy, but it's well called, Cameron Ling, because the highlights of Tony Modra as we celebrate the good news. I mean, there was no one bigger in South Australia in footy in the 90s, as you've outlined, and the good news is that he has been awake over the last 24 hours. Mark Rusciuto provided that update after being taken to hospital, and here was the Adelaide Crows coach Matthew Nix with the latest on Tony Modra.
4: I don't know yet exactly where Mods is at, but my thoughts and prayers are with him, and I know that he'll fight his way through it, and it's tough to hear, but what we do know is we will be there for him, he and the family, no matter where this goes. But we're hearing positive thoughts. There's a lot of positive news coming back, but we don't want to get ahead of ourselves. Yeah, it's a tough time. It's a tough time because he's such a, he's a huge presence around our footy club, and still it has been since he finished up.

0: I'm not sure the traffic will be high on the replay of this one, Loz.
1: Scrappy's realised it started raining.
0: Yes. You won't be ringing Name again, Berkey?
1: No.
0: Ordering the VHS of this one during the week.
1: We might have to have a drinks break so we can get some ads in.
0: Miller off half back to Brown for Richmond. Feigns around Dersmer, and that's an awful kick. That's a horrific kick from Tom Brown.
1: Lazy.
0: 5 metres over the top of Broad, and Stevens slides into mark at left half forward for North Melbourne.

term, either side just kicking one goal for scores to be locked up at quarter time at the first change. North Melbourne moved ahead by 8 points at half time. It was the third quarter where they really started to move ahead, keeping Richmond goalless and leading by 26 points at three quarter time before pushing out and winning by 25 points in the last term. It's not one

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0: Hi. 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
1: My favorite sound is when soccer, like when you're playing on a brand new pitch and you kick a ball and it's like smooth.
0: Oh, yeah. What is it? The crack of the ball?
1: Yeah, you know, it's just like when like it kind of rolls, but it's like, I don't know, something about it.
0: It sounds special.
1: Yeah.
0: Yeah, especially on a good pitch. What about your least favorite sound?
1: My least favorite sound is when someone's singing a song but they don't know the lyrics.
0: Had that one
1: And they're
0: tonight.
1: like trying to hum it, but they're not.
0: Or like we'll mumble through it or something.
1: Yeah, they're like, Exactly.
0: Nice one, Roxy. All right, we're on our last question. Do you have a brains trust or some people around who can help you out in case you need it?
1: Yes, I've got my dad.
0: Sweet, let's do this. All right, so Better Call Saul is a spin-off from which other TV series?
1: Is it Breaking Bad?
0: And that's our last question tonight, which means Roxy, you are tonight's quiz winner. Yay! How good's
1: Thank
0: that?
1: you.
0: You're so welcome. Nice work. We're going to be sending the ABC Evenings Quiz fridge magnet and a book your way as your prize. Nice work.
1: Thank you.
0: Good one. All right, I'm going to pop you on hold
1: Yeah.
0: and Joe's going to take down your details so we can send your prize to you. And before we
1: Great,
0: go,
1: thank
0: we've got
1: you.
0: time to listen to a song. How about a bit more of what's come up in the quiz tonight? I've got the Rolling Stones' "Give Me Shelter" or the Sundays' "Here's Where the Story Ends." What do you play DJ? What should I pick?
1: The Rolling Stones.
0: All right, here it comes. Congratulations again, Roxy.
1: Thank you.

0: That's all we can squeeze in from the Rolling Stones. Gimme Shelter. Always a blast playing the quiz with you. Thank you for all your calls and great to talk to you about sounds, because after the news, we're going to speak with a Foley artist and find out what it's like to make sound effects like footsteps, a walking horse, landing a punch.
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1: If it's relevant to you,
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5: Hello, this is ABC News with David Rowlands. The president of the Shire of Esperance in southern WA says that local councils should be at the forefront of the campaign to educate the community about bird flu. A deadly strain of avian influenza is now confirmed to be present in Australia after birds taken from a beach near the WA town returned positive tests for the virus. Ron Chambers says while he applauds federal and state government websites aimed at raising awareness around bird flu, councils must not be excluded from the effort.
6: I think it's going to be really important to get that out in a way that the community can understand it so that they don't go looking for information from somewhere else. Typically, some of the social media sites, even some of the information that you see on there now, is quite laughable.
5: A decision by the federal government to extend the Fuelex

0: Yeah. All right. No problem.
1: We've got all the pots pretty well covered, I've got to say. Pretty well covered with all those pots. We'll play a tune, break things up, and come back with your calls on 1300 800 222 or on text 0437 774 774.

0: That is Bernard Fanning and Songbird. Hello, Margaret.
1: Well, hello, Trevor. I'm just wanting to know if going to pot is going to the same, gone to the same place as gone to Billy-O.
0: Gone to Billy-O. Mum used to say gone to Billy-O too. And I'd forgotten about Everything's Gone to Pot, but I remember it. I think I might have said it and I didn't even realise it. But she used to say Billy-O as well. But was Billy-O more of a place and going to pot was more of a person would be going to pot, or the situation was going to pot? Wouldn't you be told to go to Billy-O?
1: I think so. I don't think Billy-O was quite a pleasant place.
0: No, it wasn't the best place. It would be. I think it would be in reference to, why don't you just tell him to go to Billy-O?
1: Yeah, exactly.
0: I wonder why Billy. See, every time we do this, Margaret, we end up just posing more questions. So I wonder what Billy-O or where Billy-O was.
1: My mother used to say all these things, and some of them are, this segment of yours just cracks me up. Because my parents said most of what's going on here now.
0: Don't you think though, Margaret, that they say them, but I don't know if they would have known what the origins of those phrases were themselves. Which means
1: I don't think so.
0: They would have probably got it from their parents.
1: Mm. Yeah, and I don't think my mother was very. She would never have sworn in her life or said anything out of place. No, if it was remotely rude or anything like that, she would never have said it.
0: Mum later in life would say the odd swear word. I reckon once she was past, like when she was in the 70s or 80s, I reckon she swore a little.

0: put a bit of grain in, and there'd be a big hopper on top of you. And so they'd wait until you walked underneath it and then open it a little bit so all a whole stack of oats would fall on your head. I thought that was really funny. And you itch for ages, Nara.
1: Yes, yes. And Dexel and Mercurochrome went into urinals in the orthopaedic ward where I worked.
0: Evil nurses are evil, Nara.
1: Oh, we've got dreadful senses of humour.
0: Thanks for the call, Nara.
1: No worries, bye.
0: Naughty nurses, you got to say. Good thing that old incinerator was gone. We used to burn plastic and all sorts. That's true, Colin. And because if you took a look at what was burnt in them now and the event that it'd have on the environment, not good. Not good. I still have my pen licence. And now cow milking license, says Andrew. Good on you, Andrew. We're going to go under the covers in just a little while, where we take a song and then we take a look at a couple of covers of the song and then one of the successful covers of the song as well. Mick normally does this, and Mick's not here at the moment, but Maddie's doing a wonderful job. Thank you, Maddie. So I'm doing under the covers. I don't know if I do it as well as Mick, but I do my best. This is Overnights on ABC Radio. You can join us on 1300 800 222. 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
1: Somebody open the window, please.
0: Grow up. Puerile song. It's a little bit funny, though. You got it. Just a little bit funny. Thank you to everybody with your lovely texts that you've been sending in. This is Overnights on ABC Radio. Next, though, we're heading under the covers. We'll find out what songs are yet to come.
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0: Australian crawl and things don't seem. Lisa said, what's the point of ringing in and giving an opinion? You always shut down anything you don't like. How do you know what I like, Lisa, I guess? This is Overnights on ABC Radio. 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
0: We have no shortage of camels roaming around in the Australian desert. So where did they come from? Let's have a chat about that this morning with Dr. Philip Jones, who's a senior researcher at the South Australian Museum and the author with Anne Kenny of Australia.

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4: Yeah, here we go again at 25 to 6. Welcome to Monday. It's the 22nd of June, and how gorgeous was yesterday afternoon. We flew back into Lonnie after a weekend of cuddles with Daphne, and it was just stunning. In fact, it felt like there may have been an aurora last night, but I haven't seen any pics in my social feed this morning. But if there was an aurora, please let me know. I'll share those contact details again in a sec, and I'll also check today's forecast. But on the program, have you heard of lymphatic drainage? I'm pretty sure you have. It's been promoted as the secret to glowing skin at the moment, reducing puffiness and helping your body detox. Maybe it's part of your morning shower routine. But does the science stack up? Be prepared to be surprised after seven. Also this morning in Launceston, we're being invited to roll up our sleeves and get involved in a day dedicated to sustainability, creativity and community. And I wonder if you've ever needed a diagnostic scan but been told it will take weeks. We'll hear one family story this morning as part of the Rural Healthcare Matters campaign. But jump in and share your thoughts or your story by calling 1300 361688. 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As we look at the forecast for today, showers about the west, the Bass Strait Islands, and possibly reaching northern coasts. Otherwise fine and partly cloudy elsewhere. In terms of top temperatures, Currie can expect 14 with a shower or two. Cloudy across the coast, 13 for Burnie, 12 for Devonport. Morning frost, cloudy day for Sheffield and 11. Launceston morning frost, partly cloudy, expecting a top of 13. 14 forecast for Whitemark, Scottsdale 11. For Queenstown, 12 degrees and showers increasing. A cold one through the Midlands, morning frost and fog, Campbelltown 10 degrees. Bishanoe and St Helens, mostly sunny, 14 forecast. And for Hobart today, partly cloudy and 13. Certainly a cold start. It's 0 in Lonnie, 5 in Devonport, Burnie 7, Scottsdale 4, Wynyard 2, Smithton 3, King Island 5, Flinders Island 1 degree, Strawn 6, St Helens 3. It's minus 1 at Fingal and minus 3 at Liaweenie. As we kick off with Things of Stone and Wood, good morning.

0: things of stone and wood. What would really top things off for me if there was somebody listening called Helen who has a birthday? If that's the case, text on 0467 922 917.
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0: Nice to have your company. And Lonnie Adds has been in touch. John Lee Hooker. Yesterday was the 25th anniversary of his death. He was born in 1917 and one of the fathers of the blues. He would like to hear. Well, he says if you can play a tribute to him this morning, you could play that first single. Couldn't find it. Not very good to listen to for radio if we could, I suspect. A little archaic for some, but that's not the issue. It's more the listening experience. But his last recording at 77 with Carlos Santana, Chill Out. Here it is.

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0: Hayden Smith, I was expecting a little bit of breakout blues harp, a little bit Matthew Cottrell Carlton style there.
2: Oh, look, yeah, what a talented man he is. I did see that footage from him. Handy teammate to have, someone to whip that out.
0: And a character.
2: Yeah.
0: Is he from the country?
2: I don't know much about him, but I want to know more.
0: Oh, I want to know more. He's become like this cult figure. Speaking of Carlton, though, you did tip them at the start of the year and they were losing.
2: Yes, I know. I have a bone to pick with Carlton. I tipped them at the start of the year, and they kept on losing in, as fans know, they lost by like a goal or less or blew these big leads. So I've stopped tipping them. And now they keep winning. Five in a row. A shout out to the Blues fans.
0: Got to be rigged. I got a text from Sonny yesterday. It was a screenshot of post-game of the Saints where my son Ollie was announced. I didn't watch it because I was on a plane. He was announcing something. It was against the Bulldogs. Was there an award yesterday for one of the players?
2: I didn't watch the game yesterday. No.
0: Yeah, okay, I missed that. Anyway, I said, I'm so rude word sick of following that team. And she says, they've got good colours and cool pink booties. Maybe wash the oil off the ball. Uh-huh. So sunny all over the game yesterday.
2: Yeah, look, the colours are important. They're good colours, the Saints.
0: Exactly. Now, while it's chilly here this morning, what's happening in Europe?
2: Yeah, France has issued heatwave alerts for around half of the country, including Paris, as a heatwave pushes towards record levels. The BBC reports temperatures in Bordeaux hit 40 degrees on Sunday. Earlier, French authorities banned alcohol consumption in public places during the annual Fête de la Musique, a national music festival that draws millions to the streets across the country. The limits on alcohol consumption aim to preserve emergency and healthcare services and allow medical staff to focus on caring for the most vulnerable, the government said. Kim, a few years ago, I had the pleasure of being in Bordeaux. It was at this time of year.
0: Really?
2: I must say, some of the hottest conditions I have ever experienced.
0: Really?
2: Yes, it blew me away. I was like, I've lived in Darwin, I've lived in Queensland, this.
0: Esperance?
2: WA gets super hot. And I don't know what it was. Maybe it was like I wasn't expecting it or something, but.
0: Was it a dry heat?
2: It's really dry heat.
0: So
2: like
0: a bit
2: an oven.
0: Like Adelaide?
2: Yeah, I'd say it's like, Adelaide or Perth in the peak of summer. Yeah. So, yeah.
0: And obviously, alcohol dehydrates you.
2: Yeah,
0: so
2: some of that French wine.
0: was it.
2: That might have helped.
0: Is Bordeaux from the Bordeaux? Like, stupid, very. Bogan question, Kim.
2: Absolutely, yeah.
0: It is.
2: Wine country, yeah.
0: So did you do some wine tasting?
2: Yeah, did a bit of wine tasting. Maybe that contributed to the problem, one or two drinks in that sort of heat. Not a good idea.
0: Not a good idea. Where are you taking us now? In fact, you and I spoke of this story when we arrived at work this morning. It's scary. The bird flu.
2: Yeah, absolutely. The bird flu outbreak. So the outlook could be grim for Australia's wildlife if a deadly strain of bird flu spreads to ducks. Ecology experts are warning species at risk include emblematic Australian animals such as the black swan, Australian sea lion, and the Tasmanian devil.
0: Oh, that is heartbreaking.
2: Yeah, the warning comes after a migratory seabird was confirmed to have the same deadly strain of bird flu, H5N1, that has killed millions of chickens, ducks, and wild animals globally since 2021. The bird was found sick on a beach near Esperance in WA's south. Shout out to Kelsey Reid, our colleague, born and raised in Esperance. And an ailing southern great petrel was found at a nearby beach with tests still pending for that. So, scary scenes.
0: That is. And I asked you this morning only because you worked across the weekend and I thought you might have become an expert in bird flu. But why are mammals affected and those seal pups on Heard Island?
2: Yeah, I'm not sure, but it is that vision of the seal pups on Heard Island is concerning.
0: Isn't
2: so certainly
0: it?
2: A number of animals just at higher risk. I know that, so in Esperance and WA South, they were actually expecting it to sort of pop up in that sort of, if it was to emerge, a place like Esperance would have been quite a spot. It's really those like migratory, the southern sort of areas of Australia that have got lots of migratory birds. So, I mean, who knows how widespread it is in Australia, though.
0: Fingers crossed that it isn't widespread. And speaking of Tasmanian Devils, good news story for the VFLW team.
2: Big day yesterday for the Devils. The VFLW team secured their first ever win.
0: Woo!
2: Yeah, so great performance there. They were coming off the back of, I think, four consecutive losses, and they came out firing against Sandringham. And the men's side also got the win in their game against Sandringham. So a great day for the Tassie Devils all round. In the World Cup, Spain has beaten Saudi Arabia 4-0. In today's games, Belgium play Iran as we speak.
0: Yeah, Iran got a goal and it was overturned by the VAR.
2: Classics.
0: I know. How did you watch the Socceroos on Saturday morning?
2: I got up bright and early. Yeah, they were.
0: How about that own goal?
2: Yeah, that's unfortunate. Their first half was pretty poor. They played well in the second half.
0: Well, why wouldn't you put Aaron Kundra on in the first half? Because he just changed the momentum straight away.
2: Maybe he'll start next time. Because his absence was certainly noticed in that first half. Uruguay play Cabo Verde. I hope I'm pronouncing that right. The tiny island.
0: Cape. Isn't it Cape Verde?
2: Well, I think they're sort of pronouncing it Cabo.
0: Oh, here we go. Turkey,
2: it's one of those ones. And our friends, the New Zealanders, take on Egypt. Great day. The World Cup's sort of, really getting into swing of things.
0: It is getting into the swing of things. I think we're still doing all right. We're second in our group. But if I can't remember the name of the player that got the own goal. Do you know what I was saying to Ollie, because he and I were watching it? I'd take myself off. I'd just go, no, I cannot trust myself.
2: Yeah, it'd be hard to sort of bounce back from that. It'd
0: be the worst, wouldn't it? And how about if you were a Colombian that got an own goal and you had to go back to Colombia?
2: Spare a thought for them, yeah.
0: At least it's Australia, right?
2: Yeah, we're forgiving, yeah.
0: Excellent. All right, well, thank you for that, Hayden. Now, Leslie's been in touch with her request for tomorrow's Leslie's Lounge, and it's very special because we're going to be speaking to Leslie's granddaughter.
2: Oh, I love that.
0: Yeah, I know. She let us know, and I've kind of known over the last few years that her granddaughter was into musicals. Didn't kind of realise that it was on a global scale.
2: Yeah, wow.
0: So she starred on stage in London. She's toured the world in the Rocky Horror Show. She's now in Melbourne in Sweet Charity, and we're going to chat to her tomorrow. I know, it's
2: fantastic.
0: Exciting. So even though it's not Leslie's Lounge request today, I think for Erica we should play Fame. What do you think?
2: Let's do it.
0: Let's do it. Good morning. It's 6 to 6. You're listening to ABC Northern Tasmania.

0: That's Irene Cara and Fame on ABC Northern Tasmania. We've got a 6 o'clock news update coming up very shortly. That's followed by early AM. Stick around after that, because if you've ever wondered if sustainability is just about sacrifice, then there are details on an event that may change your mind. Practical ideas, local solutions and community connections. So that's after 6:15. 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If you've ever needed a diagnostic scan but been told it will take weeks, we're going to hear of one family's experience as part of the Rural Healthcare Matters campaign. 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
5: Good morning, Ailey Ward with ABC News. High-level talks between the US and Iran have stalled following a threat by President Donald Trump that he's prepared to bomb Iran again. Here's America's editor, John Lyons.
6: As delegates from both sides met in Switzerland, there were mixed messages from the US side, with President Trump threatening to hit Iran very hard again, while his vice president, J.D. Vance, who attended the talks, described them as historic and said the US was prepared to fundamentally transform its relationship with Iran. Iranian delegates stalled the talks after President Trump's social media threat, but said they were not completely over. The talks are part of a 60-day ceasefire during which the US and Iran will try to agree to key issues, including the future of Iran's nuclear program.
5: Locally, and the Tasmanian government has promised all future wood supply contracts will require mills to process native forest logs on the island, after a Four Corners investigation revealed whole logs from state forests were being shipped to Victoria. Jade Toomey reports.
7: For several years, trucks carrying whole logs from Tasmania's forests have been travelling on ferries to Victoria, but the government has said they're all from private forests. In an interview with Four Corners last month, Tasmanian Resources Minister Felix Ellis reiterated public logs stay on the island.
8: The delivery of those logs goes to mills here based in Tasmania. It's then processed.
7: But a Four Corners investigation has found that's not the case, with logs from state forests being unsold by a Tasmanian mill to a mill in Victoria. Minister Ellis said it was disappointing to hear, and it is an expectation that processors engage every effort to process logs in Tasmania.
5: Tasmania's Premier Jeremy Rockliff has condemned Pauline Hanson's One Nation monoculture rhetoric. Pauline Hanson's daughter lives in Tasmania and contested a Senate spot at the last federal election. The party's also now lodged the paperwork to register as a party to run in the next state election, which isn't scheduled until 2029. During a National Press Club speech last week, Pauline Hanson said Australia should become a monocultural society. Mr. Rockliff says her comments are potentially harmful for Tasmania.
9: This state was built on migrants. Tasmania does well when we welcome people in, not shut them out.
5: The Australasian Seabird Group says if bird flu arrives in Tasmania, there could be catastrophic consequences for native species, including the orange-bellied parrot. The H5 strain of bird flu was detected in a sub-Antarctic migratory bird in Western Australia last week, and a second bird found nearby is currently being tested. The orange-bellied parrot, which breeds in Tasmania, is one of Australia's most threatened species, with an estimated 86 wild birds remaining, alongside around 400 in captive insurance populations. Bird researcher Eric Verler says bird flu could be the death knell for the species.
10: The wild population is dependent on captive bred birds being released into the population. With such a small population, it would be very, very easy for the population to go extinct if the disease were to enter the orange-bellied parrot population.
5: A Gold Coast wildlife park is modifying an enclosure after a Tasmanian devil escaped earlier this month. Daniel Maher reports.
7: Mary, the two-year-old Tasmanian Devil, remains in a stable but critical condition at a private animal hospital after she leapt from her enclosure at Paradise Country in Oxenford on June the 2nd. The marsupial was found in an unstable condition about 2 weeks later in nearby bushland following a major search operation. Mary has since been diagnosed with inflammation of the brain and is undergoing treatment. Village Roadshow says the facility is compliant with all requirements, but minor adjustments are being made to Mary's exhibit to ensure her safety once she returns.
5: Thousands will take to the water in the Hobart suburb of Sandy Bay in their birthday suits this morning for the annual Nude Swim. The swim's the final event of Dark Mofo, a two-week Tasmanian midwinter arts festival. Following the longest night of the year, at sunrise, participants will line the shore of Long Beach before taking a cold plunge. The current air temperature in Hobart is just above 3 degrees. The 3,000 tickets for the event, which are free, have been sold out. Briefly, more on the weather to the population centre, the top of 13 for Burnie, 12 the top for Devonport, 13 for Launceston and Hobart. And that's the latest now from ABC News.
2: Good morning. Welcome to AM. I'm Melissa Clark in Canberra, coming to you from Ngunnawal country and acknowledging other custodians. American and Iranian officials are meeting in Switzerland to try to bring a long-term end to the war in Iran. But the fragility of the talks are on display, with the Iranian delegation stalling following a social media post by US President Donald Trump. I was joined a short time ago by our Americas editor, John Lyons, in Washington. John, both sides have sent delegations to Switzerland. Talks should be getting underway, but there are complications. What's the latest?
4: Well, Melissa, even getting the two sides there has been a difficult task. And the Vice President, J.D. Vance of the U.S., has gone there and is there now, but he was going to go, then wasn't going to go. That was on and off, and the Iranians were going to turn up, then not turn up. The bottom line is they are there now in Switzerland. The talks sort of began, and then the Iranians stalled it after President Donald Trump put onto social media that we may hit Iran very hard again. Now, the Iranian delegations say that that's not in the spirit of sitting down and having talks to have a threat from the U.S. president to be bombed. So they then stalled the talks, walked out of them, but have stressed that they're not over. So it looks like these talks are sort of going on. Both sides are still there together, which is positive, but certainly it's not going to be an easy road.
2: And there seem to be quite mixed messages on the US side between what President Trump is saying and what his Vice President J.D. Vance is saying. What's behind this?
4: Well, Melissa, firstly, Donald Trump has been getting backlash from his own Republican or GOP party on this. Many of them who are supported by the pro-Israel lobby, many get funding from AIPAC, the pro-Israel lobby group here. A lot of them are opposing any deal with Iran. And J.D. Vance is saying, well, we have to get some sort of deal up. And we know he's been very strong in his language about Israel. And we see that President Trump is caught between that pincer movement between his base wanting an end to this because of petrol gas prices and then a lot of the members of Congress supported by Israel who don't want to see a deal here. But there is all sorts of other divisions playing into this. It's incredibly complicated, this. For example, there's divisions obviously between the US and Iran over whether the Strait of Hormuz is open. The Iranians are saying they've closed it in response to Israel's attacks, more recent attacks on Lebanon. The US is saying it's open. There's divisions, obviously, between the US and Israel, which we've heard about, the attacks last week by Vice President and President Trump and Vance on the Israelis for what they are doing in Lebanon. And finally, within Iran, of course, between the hardliners, the Islamic Revolutionary Guard Corps, the hardline security apparatus who essentially runs Iran, versus the more moderates. So a mix, all of that mix of all of those divisions, somehow they're trying to find some sort of resolution over the next 60 days. So anybody who thinks there's going to be a quick fix to this, that is not going to happen. This is going to be a really grinding road to any peace agreement.
2: John Lyons in Washington. Back home, the Prime Minister has left the door open to more fuel price relief after announcing on the weekend the cut to excise on petrol will continue at a smaller discount for one more month. The heavy vehicle road user charge had been temporarily reduced to zero and will be discounted for the month of July too. But Australia's largest road freight transport association wants the federal government to waive the charge for the remainder of the year. Political reporter Lexi Junawick explains.
11: With the prospect of more oil flowing out of the Middle East, the government is continuing fuel relief for another month, but at a lower rate of 16 cents per litre. It's also partially bringing back the heavy vehicle road user charge, something transport operators aren't happy about.
12: This is not someone taking a joyride in their car.
11: Warren Clark is the CEO of NatRoad, Australia's largest road freight transport association. He wants the road user charge reduced to zero until the end of this year.
12: This is a company providing an essential service to keep this economy going, to keep this country competitive on a world stage. Let's give them some certainty. Let's run it through till the end of the year. And, you know, hopefully everything's settled down.
11: Mr Clark says the government's current plan to reduce the road user charge by 16 cents per litre until August, before tapering off the discount completely, will have negative impacts for the industry.
12: Small business, trucking businesses, transport operators, they need certainty on, you know, what their costs are going to be, or some sort of certainty. So at this stage, you know, a lot of these guys are still not getting paid on time. They're still carrying, you know, a lot of debt. Their cash flow has been impacted.
11: He's also warning of flow-on effects to consumers.
12: To be honest, Lexi, at this stage, I would say the general public isn't really tying it back to what they're paying at the supermarket, but they will, because transport has to pass it on. They can't absorb it.
11: At today's meeting of National Cabinet, the government will seek support from the states and territories for the extended fuel excise relief, given the state's GST revenue has funded a 5.7% portion of the fuel excise cut over the past 3 months. Prime Minister Anthony Albanese not ruling out another extension to the discount beyond July during an appearance on Sky News on Sunday.
13: Of course, we do live in a volatile world. So were there to be a massive global shock again, my government will always respond. But this is about providing some certainty going forward into the future.
11: The Prime Minister is facing a frenetic sitting fortnight with his government determined to pass its controversial tax reforms, including changes to the capital gains tax, now with carve-outs for small businesses and start-ups, before the midwinter break. The Greens still tight-lipped on whether they'll provide vital support to Labor's bill in the Senate.
2: Lexi Junawick. The embattled British Prime Minister, Sir Keir Starmer, is widely expected to resign or lay out a timetable for his departure as early as today. Pressure built steadily over the weekend for him to go after rival Andy Burnham's decisive victory in the Makerfield by-election. Mr Burnham, who'll be sworn in as an MP today, has previously said he'd launch a leadership challenge against the PM. Europe Bureau Chief Mazoe Ford reports from London.
14: Sir Keir Starmer and his family spent the weekend at the Prime Minister's country estate Chequers, but it was anything but relaxing.
15: He is taking the time, as well as dealing with all the issues that a Prime Minister deals with over a weekend, a very busy weekend, that he's also taking the time to think through what the political realities are today compared to last week, the week before.
14: That's Business Secretary and close Keir Starmer ally Peter Kyle on the BBC, after being asked if his boss still plans to fight for his job. Mr Kyle's answers mark a significant shift in tone from the government.
15: He's a Prime Minister who always puts country first, and that he'll be framing every decision that he makes today on behalf of the country in his day-to-day job as Prime Minister, but also when he thinks about the party going forward.
14: As of Friday, Number 10 and the PM were standing firm.
16: But if there is a contest, just to be clear with you, then yes, I will run, I will stand, and I've said repeatedly I'm not going to walk away from that.
14: Sir Keir's leadership is on the brink after Labor candidate Andy Burnham's resounding win in a by-election in Makerfield in the north of England last week.
17: We are going to take that opportunity and we are going to lay out a new path for Britain.
14: The Mayor of Greater Manchester, who's consistently rated the UK's most popular politician, had said that if he won Makerfield, he'd challenge the deeply unpopular PM for the top job. Polls predicted the by-election would be a close contest against the candidate from the surging right-wing anti-immigration Reform UK party, but Mr Burnham won comfortably. Professor John Curtis is the UK's most respected pollster.
18: Mr Burnham has provided as much evidence as any Labour MP could expect from a by-election as to his potential ability to be able to take the challenge to reform and to fight an electoral strategy and frame an appeal that enables Labour to be competitive with reform. And that, above all, is what many a Labour MP is seeking.
14: Toby Perkins is one MP who doesn't want Sir Keir to resign.
19: We'd be on to our seventh Prime Minister in 10 years. I don't believe that this is a government that's manifestly failing. He took the Labour Party from its worst ever defeat to its second best ever victory. And I think he deserves a bit of time.
14: It's understood that several high-profile cabinet ministers have now told Sir Keir it's time to go. Adding to the pressure, US President Donald Trump wrote on social media, Keir Starmer will resign as Prime Minister of the United Kingdom. But Number 10 insists the pair didn't speak over the weekend. This is Mazoe Ford in London, reporting for AM.
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0: Nice to have your company. We'll check in with the Bureau of Meteorology in half an hour. But in short, today we can expect showers about the west, the Bass Strait Islands and possibly reaching northern coasts. Fine and partly cloudy elsewhere, with areas of inland morning fog and frost. Temperatures in the low teens. There is a strong wind warning for the southeast coast, the southwest coast and central west coast. It's a cold start to our Monday. 0 degrees in Launceston, 4 in Devonport, Burnie 7, Scottsdale 4. It's 1 degree at Wynyard and Smithton, 5 on King Island, 1 on Flinders, Strawn 6 and Helens 3, Fingal minus 1 degree and Lyweenie minus 1 at 16 past 6. Do you ever wonder if sustainability is about sacrifice? Some people could. I can see where you might think that. If so, stick around for details on an event with practical ideas, local solutions and community connection. It's after Top Loader.

0: At 20 past six, how'd your weekend go? Did you feel like you could have got more out of it? If so, there's always this weekend to get it right. We're being invited to roll up our sleeves and get involved in a day dedicated to sustainability, creativity and community. Kind Forward aims to showcase practical ways that households, families and businesses can reduce waste, embrace circular thinking and build a more sustainable future. Claire Doran is the event organiser. Good morning, Claire.
1: Good morning, Kim.
0: What are some of the big things happening this Saturday?
1: Yeah, certainly. We have over 45 contributors on the day, so we have quite a bit going on. We have a maker's yard, which is full of stalls and information for local organisations, makers and community groups. We have a fix-it foundry with clothing repairs from the Redress Hub and the Repair Cafe Launceston, so hands-on reuse and mending activities. We even have a Sprout Studio, which is dedicated for children and families. So it's sustainability activities for kids and families, including nature explorers for Valen with some water bugs, rethink waste workshops, and also a toy triage area.
0: So, in fact, all sorts of hands-on skills and repair opportunities, right?
1: Most definitely. And in addition to that, we have lots of talks and panels, and we have a keynote from Jen Hegarty from OzHarvest Tasmania.
0: Lovely. Now, you've designed the day to make it practical, accessible and relevant for everyday Tasmanians. Why is that so important, Claire?
1: Because it's always, so people are made to feel lots of eco guilt and sort of overwhelm and a bit unsure about what to do that can actually make a difference. So the day is designed to provide that information that small steps genuinely matter, and it's built around that idea.
0: I mentioned earlier that some people often confuse sustainability for sacrifice. It doesn't have to be that case, does it?
1: No, it most definitely doesn't. And the whole thing behind this event is that small steps actually do create big ripples. So on the day, we have a big wall that we are calling the Small Steps Wall. We are inviting people along to write a handwritten pledge that they will then stick on that wall. And then that is their pledge that they're going to take into the next week and beyond with them in order to bring that into their lives.
0: Nice one. So details, you've gone through a lot of what we can expect. Where and when?
1: Yes, so it's held on the UTAS Inverness Precinct on Saturday the 27th between 10 a.m. and 4 p.m. Ticket sales are live on Humanitix. It's a free event, but we're just tracking the numbers.
0: Yeah, it's always good to do that. And can you believe when you said the 27th of June and next Saturday, the month's nearly gone. It's insane, isn't it?
1: It really is. Soon it will be tax time.
0: Exactly. And I guess when you're organising an event like this, it must creep up on you, right?
1: It sure does, yeah. And yeah, it's an amazing thing to be a part of, though.
0: Well done to you and the others organising this event. Thanks for your time this morning, Claire.
1: Thanks so much, Kim. Have a great day.
0: Will do. As Claire said, the event this Saturday is free, but they're tracking numbers, so head to Humanitix. It's 24 past six.
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0: Coming up on the program, we've got Maddie Rojan joining us with the Rural Report and taking us to a northwest Tasmanian farmer, and we'll hear about their first ever lambing season. That's on the way. Good morning.

0: song in literally years. That's Foreigner on ABC Northern Tasmania. Very shortly, we'll have a 6:30 local news update and then Maddie joining us with the Rural Report and a Northwest Tasmania's farmers' first ever lambing season.
1: Leon Compton.
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0: We will also check in with the Bureau of Meteorology. In short, today, showers about the West, Bass Strait Islands and possibly reaching northern coasts. Fine and partly cloudy elsewhere with areas of inland morning fog and frost. Certainly is a cold start. Yesterday, though, arriving back in Lonnie after a weekend of cuddles with the gorgeous Daphne in Melbourne. It was just stunning. There wasn't a breath of wind. The air was crisp. The sun was huge and just about to set. And I felt like there may have been an aurora last night. Sadly, I haven't seen any pics in my social feed this morning. But if there was one, do let me know. Coming up on the program, I wonder if you've ever needed a diagnostic scan but been told it will take weeks. It happens, and we will hear one family's story this morning and more on the Rural Healthcare Matters campaign. But if you have a story, a similar story of needing a diagnostic scan and, you know, needing to wait weeks, please, if you feel like it and you're comfortable, do share your story. You can call 1300 361 688. You can text 0467 922 917. Or if you're listening on the app, you can reach us through that. We're going to hear Felicity's story this morning as part of the Rural Healthcare Matters campaign. That's after 7:30. 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
6: Good morning, ABC Local News for Northern Tasmania. I'm Mac Hurd, coming to you from Burnie. The Four Corners investigation has found logs from Tasmania's state forests are being shipped to Victoria to fill the void created by that state's ban on logging, despite Tasmanian authorities saying it's not occurring. Jade Toomey reports.
7: When Victoria announced a ban on native logging 3 years ago, Tasmanian environmentalist Patrick Johnson noticed an uptick in logs going across Bass Strait.
8: In my view, it's plundering the resources of Tasmania.
7: The Resources Minister, Felix Ellis, told Four Corners all the logs were

0: from private land, and the public logs were processed in Tasmania to bring economic benefits to the island. But Four Corners has tracked the logs and found that's not the case, and a private sawmill in Tasmania is on selling public logs to Victoria. The minister said it was disappointing to hear, and it is an expectation that processors engage every effort to process logs in Tasmania.
1: Labor says the state government has wasted $500,000 by funding recruitment services for TASTAFE in recent years, and now they're cutting staff. State political reporter Josh Duggan has more.
2: South Australian firm Harrison McMillan was awarded a $504,000 contract to provide specialist recruitment services to the State Polytechnic between 2023 and 2025. TASTAFE is now undergoing a restructure to find $45 million in savings. At least 56 jobs are being cut. Labor leader Josh Willey says it's an example of government waste.
3: They're recruiting teachers, they spend $500,000 on recruitment, and now they're getting rid of teachers. This is waste.
2: Premier Jeremy Rockliffe says that's not a fair assessment.
1: Tasmania's Premier Jeremy Rockliffe has condemned Pauline Hanson's One Nation monoculture rhetoric. Pauline Hanson's daughter lives in Tasmania and contested a Senate spot last federal election. The party has now also lodged the paperwork to register as a party to run in the next state election, which isn't scheduled until 2029. During a National Press Club speech last week, Pauline Hanson said Australia should become a monocultural society. Mr. Rockliffe says her comments are potentially harmful for Tasmania.
4: This state was built on migrants. Tasmania does well when we welcome people in, not shut them out.
1: The Australasian Seabird Group says if bird flu arrives in Tasmania, there could be catastrophic consequences for native species, including the orange-bellied parrot. The H5 strain of bird flu was detected in a sub-Antarctic migratory bird in WA last week. The second bird found nearby is currently being tested. The orange-bellied parrot, which breeds in Tasmania, is one of Australia's most threatened species, with an estimated 86 wild birds remaining, alongside around 400 birds in captive insurance populations. Bird researcher Eric Verler says bird flu could be the death knell for the species.
5: The wild population is dependent on captive bred birds being released into the population. With such a small population, it would be very, very easy for the population to go extinct if the disease were to enter the orange-bellied parrot population.
1: The mayor of Launceston says the council is attempting to fill vacancies in its parking team after revenue generated from car parking fines plummeted by almost $500,000. Emily Smith has more.
6: Launceston motorists could well be feeling luckier than usual when it comes to parking fines. According to a recent Launceston City Council agenda, its statutory fees and charges have pulled in $478,000 less than expected this financial year, which it said was largely due to lower than expected on-street infringement revenue. It said this was driven by reduced staffing levels and operational issues within the parking team. Mayor Matthew Garwood believes car parking compliance has also improved. He says recruitment is underway to fill vacancies in the car parking team.
1: And thousands will take to the water in the Hobart suburb of Sandy Bay in their birthday suits this morning for the annual nude swim. The swim is the final event of Dark Mofo, a two-week Tasmanian midwinter arts festival. Following the longest night of the year, at sunrise, participants will line the shore of Long Beach before taking a cold plunge. Tasmania's weather, there's a strong wind warning for the southeast, southwest and central west coast. For the state, showers about the west, Bass Strait Islands and possibly reaching northern coasts. Fine and partly cloudy elsewhere with areas of inland morning fog and frost. In Burnie, a top of 13 today, Devonport, a top of 12 and Launceston reaching 13 degrees. ABC News.
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8: Morning, Madsy Potts.
9: Good morning, Kimbo. How are you?
8: I'm well. You just happen to be doing rural and not able to take part in the nude swim, right?
9: I know, yeah. Oh, very convenient for me.
8: Very convenient.
9: It was really cold this morning, though. Frost all over my window.
8: I think it's around 3 degrees in Hobart. It's much colder in the north of the state, so yep. Think yourself lucky. Look, if anyone is doing a nude plunge in northern Tasmania, let me know, 0467 922 917. Maybe let me know after you've done it. Because one of the things about the nude swim, and I did the inaugural one, Maddie, was that people line, it's so bizarre. People line Long Beach behind, so the ones that aren't doing it, behind you, so they see your backsides. And then you're running towards all the kayakers and those in the boats who see your front bits.
9: I know. I've heard that you're fully surrounded, so you can't really get away.
8: I know.
9: Your only option is to go into the water and hide.
8: Run really fast. Run really fast. All right, outside of solstice nude swims, are you all... What have we got?
9: Rural report.
8: What have we got?
9: So today on Rural Kim, a northwest Tasmanian farmer tries her hand at farming.
10: I think the superpower that I've developed is, I don't know, can you help me? And I've been very fortunate in being able to learn off some brilliant farmers here.
9: And so we'll hear how it goes. Hopefully it's gone well. As you said earlier, it's lambing that she's got her first season at. But first, there are serious concerns about our wildlife with the confirmation of the H5 strain of bird flu on Australian ground. But Australia's chief veterinary officer says it's not yet present in poultry or agricultural systems. Tests done in Geelong have confirmed the presence of the strain in a migratory bird found in an isolated area near Esperance in Western Australia, while a second bird in that area, a giant petrel, has also been tested positive for a form of bird flu. Members of the public have been asked to be more vigilant with the Australian bird population.
11: At this early stage, it is difficult to make a conclusion about whether the infection has established in wildlife populations. It is not present in our poultry or agriculture production systems. The Western Australia Department is undertaking surveillance to better understand the situation on the ground. I understand this will be concerning news for many Australians who, like me, have a strong connection to our wildlife. We have been carefully preparing for this event for a long time. We have had the benefit of learning from the international experience, and this means that the investment that government and along with state and territory jurisdictions and industry have made have left us as best prepared as possible to respond to this situation. We continue to be on alert looking for signs of disease, and the most important message for the public is to assist this through our strong biosecurity system. If you encounter sick or dead birds, we are asking that you avoid contact with them, that you record information about the location of the dead bird, as well as take any information that might be helpful to us, like videos or photographs, and report that to our emergency animal disease hotline. There is a lot of information available on our birdflu.gov.au website, and I encourage people who are interested or concerned to make use of those resources.
12: The Threatened Species Commissioner is Fiona Fraser, who highlighted the Tasmanian devil as being very susceptible if the strain of bird flu establishes itself across the country.
13: The overseas experience is that there have been significant mortality events in birds and mammals where this disease has become established. We expect that if it does become established in Australia, there will also be impacts to Australian wildlife, in particular birds and mammals. We have, particularly with the budget measure 2 years back, really been rolling up our sleeves with the states and the territories and many other partners right across Australia to put Australia's wildlife in the best position it can be in if this disease arrives, knowing that if it does establish in Australia, there's very little we can do to stop the spread and to at the time, protect wildlife. So we have analysed all of Australia's birds and mammals for their susceptibility to this disease. We've taken into account whether they're already threatened with extinction, but also other natural traits, such as whether they're water birds, whether they're marine species, whether they congregate, to understand which species are most susceptible. We have also worked with the states and territories to support them to develop now over 100 plans for our most important natural sites, such as Ramsar wetlands, islands and other locations, and also our most susceptible species, ranging from mammals such as the Tasmanian devil as a scavenger, it's susceptible, through to critically endangered species such as the orange bellied parrot, but also species which aren't already threatened but which could become so in some locations, such as the black swan, which is susceptible.
12: Federal Agriculture Minister Julie Collins says the next week is vital in finding out more about the first ever detection of the dangerous strain of bird flu.
14: We will know within a few days about about whether or not this has established itself in any populations in Australia or whether it's migratory birds that have come up from the subantarctic, for instance. So we'll know a bit more detail within a few days of this investigation on how bird flu got into Australia. This is our first detection, and I want to reiterate that it's not widespread. There's no evidence of any mass mortalities, and there's no evidence that it's in our poultry or our agricultural system at this stage.
12: Australia's Chief Veterinary Officer Beth Cookson was asked a question about the danger of the bird flu for humans.
11: The circumstances where humans mostly become infected are those where they are in very close contact with sick or dying animals or the environment. And where we see more serious implications of exposure is usually where there's an underlying health concern as well. That doesn't mean that people shouldn't be taking precautions. And as I've mentioned, the best way of doing that is to avoid contact in the first place.
15: Are there risks of human-to-human transferability, or is it mostly from birds to humans in isolation?
11: What I can say is that the Australian Centre for Disease Control is very actively monitoring and has public information available. The global assessment of the human-to-human transmission risk is rated as low.
9: Australia's Chief Veterinary Officer Beth Cookson there, ending that report from Tony Briscoe on the first ever detection in Australia of the H5 strain of bird flu. And yeah, Kim, farmers have been preparing for quite some time for this. So as they said earlier, not yet present on farms, and hopefully it stays that way.
16: Yeah, unfolding story though, right?
9: Absolutely, yeah. And we'll have more coverage as the day goes on all over our website, ABC News and our radio. So yes, definitely one to keep an eye on as it unfolds.
16: Absolutely. 17 to 7.
9: This farmer you're about to meet made the decision to trade in her corporate life for a farm 5 years ago. With no farming background, Bronwyn Douglas is navigating everything for the first time on a property near Wynyard in the state's northwest coast. On the state's northwest coast, Mackenzie Archer called in as she prepares to welcome her first lambs on Dandelion Farm this spring.
10: I'm a first-generation farmer. I thought in my 40s it would be a good idea to start a farm. I came from a corporate background and was just, quite frankly, burnt out. And I just wanted to be more connected as to what I did and, at the time, lead what was, I guess, deemed a simpler life. But I love learning, and there's been so much opportunity to go into farming and learn. And I found, particularly in Tasmania, that everyone has been so friendly and welcoming. And I think the superpower that I've developed is, I don't know, can you help me? And I've been very fortunate in being able to learn off some brilliant farmers here.
17: How did you find your dream property that you have here?
10: I came over to Tassie just before COVID hit, and then the day after I got here, everything locked down in the northwest coast. And so I waited and with bated breath until the quarantine lifted and finally got to walk the property. And I just knew that when I came on the land here that my soul felt at home.
17: What was the property like when you first bought it?
10: It hadn't really been touched for quite some time. It was covered with thistles. I think I moved out over a period of time 42 truckloads of debris and rubbish and did lots of burn-offs. I spent about 3 years just cleaning up the property, balancing the soil and learning. I went and studied ag at TAFE and also went and spent some time on some farms. I went to a biodynamic farm on the mainland and went over for their lambing season, and they invited me back for shearing. And it was just a great experience to get that really hands-on practical experience. And then next month, before I lamb in September, I'll be going down to a farm in Evandale and just getting a bit more experience there as well.
17: How is it learning everything for the first time?
10: Sometimes nerve-wracking and terrifying, sometimes quite frustrating. Things that people would take for granted growing up on farms is sometimes a whole new concept, but in some ways it's been quite refreshing because I get to explore different ways people do things, and I have a lot of respect for that. But then I actually get to choose what's right for me and what's right for my farm. And I've learnt a lot about bringing on sheep onto my property that actually are fit for purpose and suit the land that's here.
17: Why are these particular sheep breeds?
10: Sure, Hampshire Downs and the Dorset Downs, they're English breeds of sheep. They're a quick growing lamb. They're built for the wet and sometimes harsh conditions that we get in the northwest coast, but they've also got black points. So their little black feet are stronger than having white hooves, and they seem to tolerate the wet ground better. So they really are more fit for purpose here.
17: What kind of stock numbers do you have at the moment?
10: I'm only small. It's a pretty humble affair here. I've got just under 50 ewes, and I've got the ram in with them at the moment. But yeah, the two different types of sheep here at the moment, and I'd like to build that up. But working with good stock, so just buying them as I can save up and afford them.
17: What lambing season are you up to?
10: So this will actually be my first lambing season. So I was buying in lambs before. I just wanted to start simple. I got some really good advice off a friend who's an agronomist, and he said to me, just start simple. You know, buy lambs in, raise them, learn. And during that time, I've been able to develop a brand and a product and then increase my experience as well. So this will be my first lambing season, which is really exciting.
17: What are your plans for the future?
10: I've had a development application approved with council for accommodation on the farm. I really wanted to be able to share a part of this with other people that just need to be able to come and breathe. And that's how I felt when I moved to Tasmania. I just felt like an exhale. So to be able to get that up and going would be great. But really just, you know, I think with farming, nothing is ever done. You know, if I had smaller dreams, perhaps I might be a bit more content in fulfilling them. But I've got big dreams and there's always something to do here. So I've got power yet to add to the property and finishing off my fencing, working on some land care projects. There's never nothing to do. But being small as well, I guess the next step for me is really looking at making the most of what I've got. So how can I use the sheep more? You know, how can I honour more of the animal? And whether that's using the organs for dog treats or being certified organic, looking at can I freeze dry those? I also process the skins as well and have them tanned by a local guy. So it's looking at, okay, how can I do more with what I got? And as I learn, you know, how can I make my pastures better? So there's always going to be something to do.
9: Bronwyn Douglas, the owner of Dandelion Farm, with our reporter Mackenzie Archer in Tasmania's Northwest.
8: I feel a little sorry for the ewes when she said, I've got the ram in there now. Oh, poor ewes. Right? Oh,
18: no. Weather on ABC Northern Tasmania.
8: And I've got to stop saying right. I've said right every time I've opened my mouth. I'm going to play Right Said Fred. Hayden, can we play Right Said Fred so I don't say right? Yes, Ursula O'Connor at the Bureau.
9: Good morning to Ursula O'Connor from the Bureau of Meteorology. Hello, Ursula.
19: Hello.
9: Has there been much rain around?
19: No, a pretty dry night overnight. Most of the gauges around are sort of recording 0.2 of a millimetre, but that will be mainly dew or even some frost that's now defrosting as we move into the morning period. But no, a pretty cold night overnight, lots of minus temperatures through sort of the Tamar Valley there and as well through the Fingal Valley and a little bit of fog and low cloud around this morning through the north, but otherwise no rain to speak of.
9: Okay, and what about the temperatures? What are we expecting today?
19: As we move into the day today, we're expecting a top of 13 for Launceston. Devonport's headed for 12, Sheffield 11, Burnie 13, St Helens 14, Scottsdale 11, Flinders Island 14, and King Island also 14 degrees today.
9: And the next couple of days?
19: As we move into the next few days, look, a pretty clear day expected for today. We will have a cold front cross over the state tomorrow, so that will bring some showers, mainly about those northwestern parts of the state, but we could just see an isolated shower or two producing a couple millimetres through most of the north of the state there as we move through the middle part of the day tomorrow. Those showers will clear off to the northeast on Wednesday, so maybe just a light shower or two persisting through the morning around sort of Launceston and out towards St Helens, but then really clearing up as we move into the back half of the week. We've got a nice big ridge of high pressure moving over us again, so we'll start to see those colder mornings, but nice clear days.
9: Nice. And Ursula, what about everyone who's going out on their boat today?
19: Yeah, if you're heading out on the waters today, we're looking at winds west to northwesterly, around 5 to 15 knots, but reaching 10 to 20 through the west and then strengthening to up to 20 to 30 knots this afternoon. In terms of the swells through the west and south, we're looking at a west to southwesterly 2 to 3 metres. In the north, a west

0: southerly below 1 meter, and in the east a south to southwesterly of 1 to 2 meters, as well as a northeasterly below 1 meter.
1: And are there any warnings that we should keep an eye on?
0: Just coastal wind warnings today. So that is from Tasman Island around to Sandy Cape.
1: Great. Thank you very much to Ursula Connor at the Bureau of Meteorology.
2: See you, Ursula. It's 9 to 7 and see you, Madeline Rojan, Country Hour from midday.
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2: It is 9 to 7 and the end of financial year is almost upon us, which hopefully means you'll get some money back from the tax man. But it's also a time when scammers are active. How to avoid them? Next.
5: I'm too sexy for my love. Too sexy for my love. Love's going to leave.

0: That is right, said Fred. And Matt says, right on, Kimmy, I love that song. And just as the sun rises, the nude swim is happening in the Hobart suburb of Sandy Bay. It's the last event of Dark Mofo. And Mary says, my nude plunge this morning will be into a warm shower with no one, thankfully, viewing from the back or from the front.
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0: Well, we know the end of financial year is approaching, and if you're lucky, it might mean you get some money back when you do your tax, but if you're not so lucky, you could be scammed. One of the ways scammers are exploiting people is through impersonating the Australian Taxation Office. On Drive Friday, Beck Pridham asked the ATO Assistant Commissioner, Anita Challenge, what you should look out for.
3: The ATO is definitely focused on protecting the community from scammers, especially during tax time. It is the time of year when people, like you said, are awaiting the outcome of their tax returns, or they might be expecting to hear from the ATO, and scammers absolutely know this. We receive thousands of reports of scams every month, and it might be interesting to note that around

0: 7% of those are being sent via an email. So that's sort of the scammer's channel of choice, if you like, in terms of impersonating the ATO and something to look out for.
1: What are some of the common scams that you see? It seems almost like every season they come up with some other way they're doing it. What are some of the ones that are circulating at the moment?
0: Yeah, it's a great question. And look, we probably all know someone who's been scammed. They're very clever. And even the most intelligent, sort of well-versed people in terms of scams could get tricked. Some of the things to look out for are, so the ATO might use an SMS or an email to ask you to contact us, but we'll never send an unsolicited message with a link asking you to return any personal identifying information or to log into our online services. And of course, never share information like your tax file number, your MyGov or bank account details on social media, even if that's through private message.
2: That's Anita Challenge, the ATO Assistant Commissioner, talking to Beck on Northern Tasmania Drive. Sunny is hosting Drive this week and she'll be with you from 4 this afternoon. It's 3 to 7. Good morning.

0: That's the Go-Go's on ABC Northern Tasmania. Coming up after 7 o'clock, fast fashion. It's out. Second chances are in. We're going to head to Burnie for the details of a sustainable fashion market. It's 7 o'clock.
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In ABC News at 7, American and Iranian officials meeting in Switzerland to try to bring a long-term end to the war in Iran stalls. Tasmanian native forest logs being shipped to Victoria despite claims by the state government. And thousands prepare to take to the River Derwent in their birthday suits for the annual nude swim. Good morning, I'm Ailey Ward. High-level talks between the US and Iran have stalled following a threat by President Donald Trump that he's prepared to bomb Iran.

0: again. Here's America's editor, John Lyons.
1: As delegates from both sides met in Switzerland, there were mixed messages from the US side, with President Trump threatening to hit Iran very hard again, while his vice president, J.D. Vance, who attended the talks, described them as historic and said the US was prepared to fundamentally transform its relationship with Iran. Iranian delegates stalled the talks after President Trump's social media threat, but said they were not completely over. The talks are part of a 60-day ceasefire during which the US and Iran will try to agree to key issues, including the future of Iran's nuclear program.
0: Back home, and a Four Corners investigation has found logs from Tasmania's state forests are being shipped to Victoria to fill the void created by that state's ban on logging, despite Tasmanian authorities saying it's not occurring. Jade Toomey reports.
2: When Victoria announced a ban on native logging 3 years ago, Tasmanian environmentalist Patrick Johnson noticed an uptick in logs going across Bass Strait.
3: In my view, it's plundering the resources of Tasmania.
2: The Resources Minister, Felix Ellis, told Four Corners all the logs were from private land and that public logs were processed in Tasmania to bring economic benefits to the island. But Four Corners has tracked the logs and found that's not the case, and a private sawmill in Tasmania is on selling public logs to Victoria. The minister said it was disappointing to hear, and it is an expectation that processors engage every effort to process logs in Tasmania.
0: The Premier says he's focused on delivering for Tasmanians despite a turbulent past month for the government. Here's state political reporter Josh Duggan.
4: Premier Jeremy Rockliffe celebrated 300 days since the last election yesterday, pointing to achievements in the last 100, including a new breast screen clinic in Devonport and free bus travel. Unfortunately, the last month has also included two resignations from his cabinet and a budget with $1.5 billion in operational efficiencies, or cuts. Labor leader Josh Willey has referred to the government as scandal-plagued. Premier Rockliffe's more positive.
5: Labor and the Greens thrive on drama. We thrive on delivery.
4: He says he's optimistic about the future of his government.
0: A marine ornithologist says the vastness of Australia's coastline could mean there are more birds infected by the deadly H5 bird flu variant. The virus was first detected in a brown skua bird found on a remote West Australian beach near Esperance last Sunday. The discovery marked the first case of the virus in Australia. Aurelie Labey from the WA Seabird Conservation Network says she believes there are a lot more infected birds in Australia.
6: It is a huge stretch of coastline, not very well monitored for the arrival of the disease. It's very unlikely that we would have found patient zero and patient one if the petrel is confirmed to be H5NX as well.
0: The Australasian Seabird Group says if bird flu arrives in Tasmania, there could be catastrophic consequences for native species, including the orange-bellied parrot. The parrot, which breeds in Tasmania, is one of Australia's most threatened species, with an estimated 86 wild birds remaining, alongside around 400 in captive insurance populations. Bird researcher Eric Verler says bird flu could be the death knell for the species.
7: The wild population is dependent on captive bred birds being released into the population. With such a small population, it would be very, very easy for the population to go extinct if the disease were to enter the orange-bellied parrot population.
0: A Gold Coast wildlife park is modifying an enclosure after a Tasmanian devil escaped earlier this month. Danielle Meher reports.
8: Mary, the two-year-old Tasmanian devil, remains in a stable but critical condition at a private animal hospital after she leapt from her enclosure at Paradise Country in Oxenford on June the 2nd. The marsupial was found in an unstable condition about 2 weeks later in nearby bushland following a major search operation. Mary has since been diagnosed with inflammation of the brain and is undergoing treatment. Village Roadshow says the facility is compliant with all requirements, but minor adjustments are being made to Mary's exhibit to ensure her safety once she returns.
0: Back overseas, and the British Prime Minister is expected to lay out a timetable for his resignation as early as today, as a more popular rival moves closer to challenging him for the Labour leadership. Here's Europe correspondent Mazoe Ford.
9: Sir Keir Starmer spent the weekend with his family at the Prime Minister's country estate Chequers, where allies said he was reflecting on political realities. Sir Keir is under intense pressure following party rival Andy Burnham's resignation.

0: resounding victory in the Makerfield by-election last week. Mr Burnham, who'll be sworn in as an MP today, has previously said he'd launch a leadership challenge against the PM upon returning to Westminster. Several high-profile cabinet ministers have told the PM he should stand down to avoid a messy leadership contest. Mazoe Ford, ABC News, London.
1: Starbucks will close all its stores in South Korea for half the day for mandatory training after a marketing campaign backfired. North Asia correspondent Natalie Whiting explains.
2: There are more than 2,000 Starbucks stores in South Korea and all of them will close for half a day today for staff to take part in mandatory history and social awareness training. It comes after a marketing campaign sparked outrage and protest in the country. Starbucks Korea launched a marketing campaign called Tank Day, offering discounts on a tumbler cup on the same day as the anniversary of the Gwangju Uprising, a brutal military crackdown against pro-democracy demonstrations in 1980. The campaign was wound back and the local chief executive fired. Natalie Whiting, ABC News.
1: Australia's largest road freight transport association's calling on the federal government to rethink its decision to wind down the heavy vehicle road user charge reduction. Here's political reporter Lexi Junawick.
3: Over the weekend, the government announced an extension to the fuel excise cut for July at a lower rate of 16 cents per litre and a partial return of the heavy vehicle road user charge at 16 cents per litre. CEO of the National Road Transport Association, Warren Clark, says he wants to see the road user charge reduced to zero until the end of this year.
4: This is not someone taking a joy trip. Joyride in their car. This is a company providing an essential service to keep this economy going.
3: The road user charge for heavy vehicle operators is usually 32.4 cents per litre.
1: In Hobart, 3,000 people are getting ready to bear it all and dash into the River Derwent this morning for the annual Winter Solstice Nude Swim. Reporter Jessica Moran is there.
5: It's certainly not for everyone, stripping off and running into the River Derwent on a fresh and dark winter morning. But for many taking part today, it's a bucket list item, or one that they've been looking forward to repeating every year. The sold-out event is capped at 3,000 people and is the last event for Dark Mofo, a two-week winter arts festival in Hobart. The swim today celebrates the shortest day of the year. Participants will bear it all and make the nude dash into the water in Sandy Bay in Hobart at 7:40 this morning.
1: And the current temperature is sitting around 4 degrees, but it feels like zero. Now to sport, here's Mark Adnall.
6: The Western Bulldogs have moved up to 7th on the AFL ladder with a 22-point win over St Kilda at Docklands, 12-11, 83-8, 13-61. St Kilda was in front by 2 points at quarter time, but was affected by injuries to Jack Sinclair and Tom De Koning. Bulldogs midfielder Ed Richards has told ABC Sport he's happy with the win, but the team has things to work on.
7: Good start from us. Probably didn't use the ball well. I feel like both teams didn't really. There's a lot of turnovers tonight. They're something we'll go to work on.
6: Elsewhere, North Melbourne has beaten Richmond by 25 points at the MCG, 10-13, 73-6-12, 48. To the NRL, and Melbourne Storm defeated the Raiders 42-20, while the Roosters beat the Sharks and the Warriors had a win over the Cowboys. The Adelaide Thunderbirds are through to the Super Netball Grand Final. They will play the winner of next weekend's Melbourne Vixens West Coast Preliminary Final. And the Australian men's cricket team has secured a clean sweep of its T20 series with Bangladesh after a 7-wicket win in the third and last match in Bangladesh.
1: To the weather, showers about the West Bass Strait Islands and possibly reaching northern coast, fine and partly cloudy elsewhere with areas of inland morning fog and frost. A top of 13 for Burnie, Launceston and Hobart, 12 for Devonport. It's now 2 in Burnie, 4 in Devonport, 0 in Launceston and 4 degrees in Hobart. ABC News.
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11: It is 10 past 7. Lovely to have your company. And yes, do get in touch. Phantom has. We're going to be hearing later this morning one family's story on needing a diagnostic scan but being told it will take weeks. It's part of a Rural Healthcare Matters campaign. We'll also learn more about that campaign. But Phantom said, November 2024, a specialist diagnosed I had prostate cancer. and the process commenced for a scan to see if it was on the move. I didn't have confirmation of when till February 2025. After making several contacts with the scan provider, I eventually had a scan in Launceston in mid-March. After making an inquiry to have it done in Melbourne, where it could have been done, I had radical prostate surgery and it was noted the cancer had not moved. But as Phantom points out, that is 5 months of uncertainty. Fancy being diagnosed with cancer in November 2024 and then not being able to have a scan until mid-March the following year. Do you have a similar story and are you happy to share it? Please send a text 0467 922 917. Or whether you're looking to clear out your wardrobe, grab a bargain, or enjoy a day out in Burnie, a new secondhand clothing market is bringing sustainable fashion to the community, and we'll have details next. Good morning.

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0: I wonder how many of you have clothes sitting unworn in the back of the wardrobe. Next month, Burnie residents will have the chance to give those items a new lease of life at a secondhand clothing market in Burnie. To tell us more about the event is Burnie Mayor Tini Brumby. Hello.
2: Good morning, Kim. Can't wait to share with you about this.
0: Well, I'm looking forward to it. I know you're a keen cold swimmer. Have you taken a new dip for the solstice?
2: Well, Kim, in Burnie yesterday, we had the community. We had over 200 people join us in the water at 7:30. So this time yesterday, in 15 minutes, we were about to take a dip.
0: But with your bathers on or birthday suit?
2: Yes, we're more dignified up here on the northwest coast, Kim. But we wear clothes into the water.
0: I like it. Speaking of clothes, why is council keen to support this particular event?
2: Well, we're really excited, Kim, to launch Burnie's inaugural Second Glance Market. So it's on Saturday, the 25th of July, from 12 till 4. So that's in a month's time. It's a great chance for the community to come and enjoy a thrift market. You can have a stall for just $10 and sell your quality clothing that they no longer want, giving those items a second chance rather than sending them off to landfill. So what we love about this is it's sustainability, it's affordable, and it's a community connection opportunity. So with the cost of living, Kim, continually impacting families, we thought this provides an opportunity for people to purchase clothing at a fraction of retail prices. But at the same time, it encourages us to think about consumption and supporting a more circular economy.
0: Yeah, and it's going to be held in the new arts precinct in Burnie. How does it fit into the broader vision, Tini, for activating the space and bringing people into the CBD?
2: Well, we finally finished our outside plaza space at the Burnie Arts. So we've spent $2 million updating that beautiful space, and it's got a great stage, an awesome wall that we can project movies and things onto. So we're keen to activate it. And this will, I think, be the first event that we're running in that space. So we're really proud that we're able to now partner with City Mission to organise this. City Mission are a fantastic not-for-profit in our city, working through their City Kitchen, supporting services for people experiencing homelessness or those facing difficulty. City Mission's quietly working to change the lives every day of people in our community. So all the stall fees for this market, Kim, are going to go through back to City Mission to continue their valuable work. So we're hoping that this will be supported in such a way that perhaps we can start to do these second glance markets every couple of months, giving Burnie the chance to continue that circular economy, which is the goal.
0: So plenty of opportunities there for stallholders to give back.
2: Exactly. And for $10, Kim, why not give it a shot? Bring out your clothes that you no longer want, and you never know, you might make a dollar at the same time.
0: Now, where do we go to register? Because I'm sure you'd need to know what, you know, you're dealing with.
2: Well, in the next couple of days, Kim, if people follow along on Burnie City Council's website and or my Facebook page, Tini Brumby, Mayor of Burnie, you'll see the details to either register a stall for $10 and or more details about when that market is on. So in a month's time, guys, we hope that you'll come and enjoy a second glance opportunity in Burnie.
0: You've been having some fun on your Facebook page too, haven't you, with the Great Yellow Bridge debate of 2026?
2: Well, that was absolutely hilarious, Kim. You know, you pose a question to the community. Would you like to see this bridge cleaned or would you like a paint? But it was a quick insinuation that I, in fact, personally wanted the bridge to be painted yellow. So it's amazing how an image of a bridge casting what could happen was a direct insinuation of what I personally, as mayor, wanted for the city, Kim. So no, I didn't want it yellow.
0: It needs a clean, though.
2: Community. It certainly needs a clean. It's just filthy. But I guess with the 200-year anniversary, you know, we have our bicentennial here in the city next year. So gearing up towards that, we're thinking of ways that we can enhance the entrances in particular to our city. And I thought, gosh, if we could get State Growth to pull out pressure cleaner and give that bridge a clean, yeah, it is their asset. And it's going to cost a bit to clean it up, to be truthful.
0: It's a really nice bridge.
2: Well, it would be a great entrance, and I think the city's loud and clearly made their voices known. They'd like it lit up, if anything. I'm happy to do so. But yeah, for me, the whole scenario of that particular social media post was fascinating. It went to a reach of well over 130,000, which is, you know, I'm a city of 20,000 up here, Kim. And so that's a good saturation of the Northwest Coast. But very fascinating the way social media works these days. And the way keyboard warriors immediately come on in and then can dominate a conversation. And what it does, unfortunately, is those voices that may wish to contribute get a bit scared when they see the negative vortex spinning. So they tend not to want to put their voice into the fray. So I guess that's one of the downsides of social media and the way in which we tend to operate. You know, keyboard warriors, voices tend to rise. And unfortunately, that can dominate what could be a positive conversation where we can get some constructive views.
0: Yeah, absolutely. What's the name of that bridge, by the way?
2: It's just on the Emu River, Kim. It doesn't have a particular name.
0: It doesn't have a name. There we go.
2: I don't think that bridge. We tend to refer to it as the coat hanger bridge here in Berlin.
0: Yeah, that's kind of what
2: it looks like, the shape of a coat hanger. But
0: it's almost mini Sydney Harbour. I've always sort of thought that. But then I wondered, because every time I drive over it, I think, can someone clean this bloody bridge? And I didn't know it was state growth's responsibility, but then I always think, oh, it's a little bit like the Sydney Harbour Bridge, a little bit.
2: It could be a little bit iconic, especially for Bernie's bicentenary. But yeah, look, the whole purpose of the post was, hey, I need state growth to clean the thing. They've said they're not willing to do so. They're not going to allocate any money in next year's budget for it. For me, it was about raising the noise on, we want state growth to help us as a city to celebrate our bicentenary next year. So a provocative post went somewhat viral on the Northwest Coast here, but that was not the goal, Kim. It was about, hey, can we get this thing cleaned? Or would you like something even more exciting on it? But yeah, posed the question, the community made their voices known. They definitely want it lit rather than anything. But my goal is to get the damn thing cleaned.
0: All right. Well, we might reach out to state growth and say, come on.
2: By all means.
0: Or we'll all end up with a bucket and, water and sponge. Teenie, thank you so much for your time. Have a great week.
2: Appreciate it. Thanks, Kim.
0: Thank you. Teenie Brumby there, Bernie Mayor. Can't believe that state growth would not want to clean that bridge. If you drive across it in Bernie, you'll know that it's pretty grotty. 23 past seven. I wonder, change of pace, if you've heard of lymphatic drainage. It's being promoted at the moment as the secret to glowing skin. It'll reduce puffiness. It'll help your body detox. Maybe it is part of your morning shower routine. But does the science stack up? Stick around.
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0: Did you know your body has its own built-in drainage network? It's known as the lymphatic system. Now, it's responsible for helping to fight infection, remove excess fluids, and support your immune system, which makes sense if it's helping to fight infection, Kim. It's all over social media at the moment with influencers promoting lymphatic drainage for everything from beauty to better health. I've been sucked in. Let's sort out the fact from the fiction with Belinda Thompson, a senior lecturer at the Australian Lymphedema Education Research and Treatment Centre at the Macquarie University. Good morning.
6: Good morning.
0: I've been sucked in. I've got,
6: it happens.
0: I've got lymphatic mitts. And then a cream and then a magnesium. Cost me about $200-something. And I've done it twice.
6: You're not the only person.
0: Okay. So why is it all over social media at the moment? Why is it a buzz thing, draining your lymphatic system?
6: Yeah, I don't know. It's a hard one to answer that, because your lymphatic system doesn't really need drainage unless you have an issue with it. You know, so if you have, if your lymphatics are clogged, they've been damaged, or you have, you know, dysfunctional lymphatics from birth, those sorts of things, you have the condition called lymphedema. And in that case, you do need to be doing, compression and exercise and skincare, as well as maybe some lymphatic drainage. But if you have healthy lymphatics, they just drain themselves.
0: Okay. Well, I've been, I've been a had because I believe I have a healthy lymphatic system. How would I know if I didn't?
6: You'd have swelling. So if your lymphatics aren't functioning properly, if they're not clearing fluid and do need drainage, you would have swelling. So, you know, if you have lymphedema where your lymphatics aren't working, you will have swelling of the limb or another affected body part. And this is especially after you've had treatment for cancer.
0: Can we just stop you there and discern that between the type of sort of fluid you get in your ankles when you've flown, as an example, or you've been sitting for a long time?
6: Yeah, so that's happens mostly because you've been sitting still. So when you move, that helps pump the lymph fluid around your body. And so when you're sitting still, particularly for a long flight and with your feet downwards, you're not getting that pumping action. So there's nothing wrong with your lymphatics. They still work. They're just a bit overloaded at that stage. They're not getting the help they need to pump the fluid. But once you get up and move around, it just resolves itself after a day or two.
0: Gotcha. Now I'm worried about when you go to have a massage, and there are different types of massages that you can have, and you see a lymphatic massage. But again, unless you have lymphedema, is that what it was?
6: Lymphedema.
0: Then it's

0: massage, which is like stroking a cat, which will move fluid in healthy lymphatics, but it won't move the fluid if you've got lymphedema. You need a much firmer massage. That light stroking of the cat, you don't really need it. if you're moving around and being healthy and active.
1: How could I have been done? How could I have been so stupid? There I am before I get into the shower, the couple of times I've done this, with my mitts, stroking up towards the heart on one arm and stroking up on the other one, and then circles around my stomach.
0: Look, it probably feels nice. It may help with inflammation. Who knows? We don't really know. But it's not necessary.
1: So you really have sorted the fact from the fiction, haven't you? Jaw-droppingly so.
0: Yeah, look, you know, my advice is usually if it feels good and you enjoy it and you don't mind spending the time and the money on it, then, you know, do it, but don't think that you need it.
1: So how do they get away with promoting it as the secret to glowing skin and reducing your puffiness and helping your body detox? How do you get away with that?
0: You know, there's lots of things that are advertised that have benefits that we don't have any research on, that we don't have any evidence for. And I guess it's really well marketed.
1: Yeah, I think that's the thing. So finally then, when should somebody see a doctor about swelling?
0: Yeah, so if you've had cancer treatment particularly, you should be monitored for lymphedema because your lymphatics may have been damaged. And so you're at a greater risk of getting swelling in the affected body part. So if you've got any concerns there, definitely see a GP or a lymphedema therapist to be monitored for that, because early intervention is key. If you've got swelling that doesn't resolve in a day or two, or you're not sure why you've got that swelling, then definitely go and see your GP about that.
1: Wow, I have really learnt something this morning, and so I feel happy that I've been educated, and I feel a little bit stupid that I've been ripped off. But thank you, Belinda, for the conversation.
0: You're very welcome. Thank you.
1: Belinda Thompson is a senior lecturer at the Australian Lymphedema Education Research and Treatment Centre at Macquarie University.
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1: 29 past 7, local news update shortly. Firstly, let's check in and see how Leon Compton is.
4: Napes, good morning. How's your weekend? A highlight, please.
1: I was in Melbourne cuddling my granddaughter, Daphne.
4: Oh, good on you, Daphne. How old's Daphne?
1: It's a highlight. 5 weeks old today.
4: Oh, right. And Daphne's not getting up and running to jump into bed with Nanny in the mornings, is she?
1: No. But I did my bit. Don't you worry.
4: I did.
1: 5 o'clock yesterday morning, I did the change after she had a feed and cuddled her and put her to bed until about 9 o'clock.
4: Look, I think I'm so good at changing nappies that I'll remember how to do it. But you don't sort of get an opportunity to do it until you go back to being a grandparent. It's really unlikely you'll change anyone else's baby once you've had your own.
1: Yeah.
4: Do you know what I mean?
1: Yeah,
4: but absolutely. I still think I've got it, like the way that I'll grab the little ankles and, you know, like I still think I could knock out a, you know, baby change in the boot of a car as fast as I used to.
1: You need to find that muscle memory.
4: Yeah.
1: I stuck the sticky because she's a tiny little baby, so she wasn't premature, but she's got preemie nappies, and I stuck the sticky thing to her skin.
4: Oh, my God.
1: How could I have done that?
4: Oh, dear.
1: It's
4: a different experience, isn't it? And when you get to, when you have your first boy, you've just got to remember that things have to point things have to point downwards, not upwards, or there's just stuff going everywhere. I'm sorry about the Saints yesterday. Literally, as I was running into the studio, I'm like, oh my God, I don't know how the Saints went. And I was just updating the AFL app so I knew where things were at before I spoke to you, because it can adjust your mood. Losing on Thursday nights is particularly bad because it can boot your weekend.
1: Yeah.
4: Hey, coming up for you after 8:30 this morning, we're still asking questions about the broader energy policy for Tasmania. So on Saturday in Exeter, there was a big community meeting where people were talking about Firmus, its proposed data center on the other side of the river, but some people will look at it at the side of the old proposed pulp mill. There are bigger questions being asked statewide about whether this is a path we want to go down. Data centres bring opportunity. They bring perhaps better markets for our electricity than we've had in the past. But what about that electricity? Wasn't the plan to sell it into Victoria and help them kick the coal habit? Like, have we got a new policy now? And if so, what is it? We're going to talk about that this morning. Energy Minister Nick Dygan.

0: unavailable. Hopefully will join us tomorrow, but we'll certainly find some alternatives to discuss that. Jenny Finlay, amongst others, was at this extended meeting yesterday. She'll talk to us. Lots of Tasmanians and interstaters are just lowering their carcasses into the healing waters of the Derwent in Sandy Bay as we speak, Kim.
1: The healing waters. Going a bit far, but, you know,
0: yeah.
1: With you.
0: Raw as the day they were born, apart from their bright red caps. We'll catch up with Andy Gore because he is in the thick of it. He's right down there. I think there's sand under his toes right now. He'll check in with us and wrap up Mona. We'll see, or Dark Mofo. We'll see how big a deal that was for the state. And just lots more. If you're a veteran, the Minister for Veterans Affairs will talk about this new agency they've got to handle your claims and manage, support you after 8:32. It's a fraction. Big day.
1: Look forward to it. See you,
0: cheers,
1: Leon.
0: Mate. Bye.
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2: Good morning, ABC Local News for Northern Tasmania. I'm Mac Hurd, coming to you from Burnie. The Tasmanian government has promised all future wood supply contracts will require mills to process native forest logs on the island after a Four Corners investigation revealed whole logs from state forests were being shipped to Victoria. Jay Toomey reports.
3: For several years, trucks carrying whole logs from Tasmania's forests have been travelling on ferries to Victoria, but the government has said they're all from private forests. In an interview with Four Corners last month, Tasmanian Resources Minister Felix Ellis reiterated public logs stay on the island.
4: The delivery of those logs goes to mills here based in Tasmania. It's then processed.
3: But a Four Corners investigation has found that's not the case, with logs from state forests being unsold by a Tasmanian mill to a mill in Victoria. Minister Ellis said it was disappointing to hear, and it is an expectation that processors engage every effort to process logs in Tasmania.
2: The Premier says he's focused on delivering for Tasmanians despite a turbulent past month for the government. State political reporter Josh Duggan has more.
5: Premier Jeremy Rockliffe celebrated 300 days since the last election yesterday, pointing to achievements in the last 100, including a new breast screen clinic in Devonport and free bus travel. Unfortunately, the last month has also included two resignations from his cabinet and a budget with $1.5 billion in operational efficiencies, or cuts. Labor leader Josh Willey has referred to the government as scandal-plagued. Premier Rockliffe's more positive.
6: Labor and the Greens thrive on drama. We thrive on delivery.
5: He says he's optimistic about the future of his government.
2: The Australasian Seabird Group says if bird flu arrives in Tasmania, there could be catastrophic consequences for native species, including the orange-bellied parrot. The H5 strain of bird flu was detected in a sub-Antarctic migratory bird in WA last week, and a second bird found nearby is currently being tested. The orange-bellied parrot, which breeds in Tasmania, is one of Australia's most threatened species, with an estimated 86 wild birds remaining, alongside around 400 birds in captive insurance populations. Bird researcher Eric Verler says bird flu could be the death knell for the species.
7: The wild population is dependent on captive bred birds being released into the population. With such a small population, it would be very, very easy for the population to go extinct if the disease were to enter the orange-bellied parrot population.
2: The Mayor of Launceston says the council is attempting to fill vacancies in its parking team after revenue generated from car parking fines plummeted by almost $500,000. Emily Smith has more.
8: Launceston motorists could well be feeling luckier than usual when it comes to parking fines. According to a recent Launceston City Council agenda, its statutory fees and charges have pulled in $478,000 less than expected this financial year, which it said was largely due to lower than expected on-street infringement revenue. It said this was driven by reduced staffing levels and operational issues within the parking team. Mayor Matthew Garwood believes car parking compliance has also improved. He says recruitment is underway to fill vacancies in the car parking team.
2: In Hobart, 3,000 people are getting ready to bear it all and dash into the River Derwent this morning for the annual Winter Solstice Nude Swim. Reporter Jessica Moran is there.
9: It's certainly not for everyone, stripping off and running into the River Derwent on a fresh and dark winter morning. But for many taking part today, it's a bucket list item, or one that they've been looking forward to repeating every year. The sold-out event is capped at 3,000 people and is the last event for Dark Mofo, a two-week winter arts festival in Hobart. The swim today celebrates the shortest day of the year. Participants will bear it all and make the nude dash into the water in Sandy Bay in Hobart at 7:40 this morning.
2: The current temperature is sitting around 4 degrees, but feels like zero. And in sport, the Tasmania Devils have chalked up wins in the VFL and VFLW. Yesterday's 25-point victory over Sandringham was the Devils women's side's first win in the VFLW competition. The men were also too strong for Sandringham, walking away with a 6-goal win to continue a good run of form. Tasmania's weather, showers about the west, Bass Strait Islands and possibly reaching northern coasts. Fine and partly cloudy elsewhere with areas of inland morning fog and frost. In Burnie, cloudy, a top of 13. Devonport, partly cloudy, a top of 12. Launceston, morning frost and partly cloudy with a top of 13. ABC News.
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1: Thanks for your company this morning. It was around 20 minutes ago we sorted the fact from the fiction when it came to lymphatic drainage. We've had a listener say the Tasmanian Lymphedema and Laser Therapy Centre is at the St Mary's Hospital. For those who have lymphedema, there are two trained therapists who work 5 days a week. And thank you to Roxy from Fingal for that text. Also, we were speaking to Burnie Mayor Teenie Brumby and wrapped up the chat. We were discussing the bridge there that she wants cleaned ahead of the bicentennial next year. It's dirty, the little coat hanger bridge. Our state growth have said they're not going to clean it. It's not in the budget for next year. We've had a text from Carl who says, why not repaint it and reflect the Indigenous history? And we do call it the Sydney Harbour Bridge. And then Irene, some great insight here. Love hearing these stories. I grew up at Wivenhoe in the 60s, two houses along from the Avenue River Bridge at Two Main Road near the River Road Junction. We lived next door to the Golden Fleece Station, which was demolished along with houses to make way for the new Bass Highway upgrades. The original Emu River coat hanger bridge had a centre section spanning across the main road, which is now the Bass Highway, and it was removed to allow for higher vehicles to pass. Thank you so much for that, Eileen, who goes on to say there were Aboriginal caves we used to play in at the mouth of the Emu River on the other side of the bridge. But I don't know if you can still access. My family name is Bourne. Thank you, Eileen, in Somerset. Do you know if those caves still exist? Fascinating. And what are your thoughts on state growth saying, even though apparently according to Teenie Brumby, the mayor of Burnie, it is their responsibility, the bridge, the coat hanger, they're not going to clean it for the bicentennial and it's not in the budget. 0467 922 917 is the number to text. You can call 1300 361688. Well, long waits for scans and specialist services are a familiar frustration for many Tasmanians, and I would like to hear your experience if you're happy to share it. When a Launceston woman discovered a lump and needed a diagnostic scan, her family was told the earliest appointment was 7 weeks away. It's an experience that left one Tasmanian family asking a confronting question. What happens if you can't afford to go elsewhere? We'll hear Felicity's story next.

0: Cause I gotta have faith. I gotta have faith. Because I gotta have faith. I gotta have faith. Faith.
1: That is George Michael on ABC Northern Tasmania. It is 17 to 8. Good morning.
2: Breakfast with Kim Napier.
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1: For many Tasmanians, we know access to healthcare can depend as much on geography as it does on medical need. Now, when Felicity Richards' elderly mother needed a diagnostic scan, the wait in Tassie stretched to 7 weeks. So the family had to seek help interstate. Felicity is sharing her story as part of a National Rural Health Alliance Healthcare Matters campaign, and she's here with us now. Good morning to you.
4: Good morning, Kim.
1: Now, can you take us back to the moment that your mother found a lump and what happened when she tried to book a scan?
4: Well, being mum and never wanting anyone to make a fuss about anything, she didn't tell us, I think, until she realised how long she was going to have to wait. Then when she finally did, and of course our first question was, well, you know, how long before you get some answers? How long before you get the scan? And she told us the 7 weeks. I was horrified, you know. Mum is, what was she then? She was 77 then, and obviously really concerned about her vulnerability due to her age. But also the scan date was scheduled for the 22nd of December. And I just felt that was so ominous, thinking you're going into a notoriously, you know, tight time of year. Even if you get the scan then, what are our odds of actually getting answers and commencing treatment if necessary before we're well into the new year?
1: And I'm assuming, and you should never make assumptions, was this a breast lump?
4: Yeah, it was a breast lump. And I'm always like, I'm really conscious we were so lucky to have the option to go interstate. And I'm just aware that is not an option for many people. Mum has a cousin in Queensland, and it was that cousin who, more than any of us, because we were sort of umming and ahhing about mum going to Melbourne, and the cousin said, nope, I've made some calls. You can be seen at a clinic that I go to on the Gold Coast. Get on that plane. And we were, you know, deeply grateful that A, she'd be going with other family and support, and to that particular very darling cousin for stepping up.
1: Good on that
4: cousin.
1: Not
4: everyone has that chance.
1: That period must have been really tough for your mum, obviously, and your family.
4: And I think that's it. It gave me like a pretty heartbreaking insight into what's the reality for many people if they have to wait, because it eats away at people. And it's not just the risk of what the actual condition might be doing to you while it remains untreated, but mentally the strain of carrying that. And, you know, I've come across people, I think most people are pretty quiet about what they're going through, but it impacts every aspect of their life, their relationships with their family and their ability to focus on their work. And those are real everyday impacts that people live with when the healthcare system is under that kind of strain. And I think that probably has huge impacts on our my hypothesis would be that probably has huge impacts on our productivity at work, on our family relationships, all sorts of things.
1: And even though, as you're putting it, reading between the lines, you were financially able to fast track that treatment for, or the diagnostic scan for your mum, but still emotionally, you know, having

0: put her on a plane and send her to your cousin in Queensland. That weighs heavily too, I would think.
1: Yeah, it's not a nice thought. And I'm really relieved to say that the scan came back clear. So it was a great outcome for her. But yeah, putting someone on a plane to send them interstate isn't a hell of a lot of fun either. It's just the better of two not very pleasant options.
0: And obviously you've then reflected on what that means for those that can't financially or, you know, have that extended family be able to travel.
1: Yeah, of course. And then if they're stuck waiting and living with the uncertainty, I think that would be really tough.
0: Well, I'm glad to hear your mum's results came back clear. And by sharing your story, what do you hope policymakers and healthcare providers understand about this reality?
1: I think it's an understanding that there's a huge cost beyond just saying, you know, emotively, or, you know, the emotional burden of waiting that kind of time, as well as the risk of late treatment and the consequences that might have. I really believe that we're doing ourselves a great disservice anyway, because we're putting people under enormous stress with that kind of wait time. So it, you know, wherever we can make the investment to give people the answers quickly, start the treatment or set their mind at rest, as the case may be, as quickly as possible, it's just really critical.
0: Well, say hi to your mum and say hi to, well, I sound like Rove then, say hi to your mum, say hi to your cousin, and thank you, Felicity, for sharing your story.
1: Thanks, Kim. Take care.
0: Felicity's story is far from unique. Phantom lived with that uncertainty for 5 months after being diagnosed with prostate cancer, so between the diagnosis and the scan. Have you had a similar experience? 0467 922 917. Mary needed an urgent MRI scan on her cervical spine. I was put on a waiting list in Lonnie at the time, and there was a shortage of both radiographers to conduct the scan, plus the doctor required to write up the report. My GP suggested I try to get an appointment whilst in Melbourne, as I'd planned a trip to visit family there. I was offered an appointment in Melbourne the very same day I phoned. I have osteoporosis needing regular review, and I had to wait 7 months for an appointment for my last scan here in Launceston. Health advocates say where you live can determine how quickly you receive tests, specialist appointments and treatments. And I appreciate you sharing your story, Mary. We'll chat to the National Rural Health Alliance next.
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3: Hi, Melissa Clark here. Threatening comments and coarse language from Donald Trump jeopardising US-Iran negotiations in Switzerland. The clock ticking on his political career, UK Prime Minister Sir Keir Starmer's resignation expected imminently. And how the World Cup might be softening attitudes towards migrants in the United States.
4: We want to have a safe and secure border. So that's why you'll see a lot of discussion about what this should look like here in Texas. No question, immigrants are such an important part of our community and have been for many, many years.
3: I hope you'll join me for those stories coming up soon on AM.
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0: Well, long waits for scans and specialist services are a familiar frustration for many Tasmanians, particularly outside of our major cities. We've just heard Felicity's story. Susie Teagan is the Chief Executive Officer of the National Rural Health Alliance and says stories like Felicity's point to broader challenges in how healthcare is funded and delivered across regional Australia. Good morning to you, Susie.
7: Good morning.
0: As I mentioned, we've just heard Felicity's experience. How common are stories like this in rural and regional areas?
7: Look, I think the problem with communities that are outside of urban centres have been struggling for many years, not because they are not innovative or they don't try. It's because the structure for the health system, whether it's federal or state, is inflexible to those situations that people in the city can't even imagine alike. For example, people having to drive many, many kilometres to drive, you know, and we hear of stories of not just 1 hour, But, you know, 1 to 5, even more hours to go to the nearest service or the nearest hospital. The second thing is that the cost of delivery of care, whether you are an allied health professional, a nurse, a doctor, you know, a primary care or GP clinic, the costs are higher there. And so from a workforce perspective, not only is there a shortage of all of those clinicians, but there's also a shortage of, you know, support for those people.
0: So what changes would make the biggest difference?
7: Well, I'd like to put it in context first. The postcode should not matter. But unfortunately, we've now developed over, you know, many years, a two-tier system. So what things can be done? Many of these communities and community practices require block funding to top up, you know, the consults, which are much longer in the country than they are in the city. And by that, I mean, if they are Medicare bulk billing, which they can't afford often to do locally at the moment, unless you're at an urgent care clinic where they're being paid so much more money than somebody that doesn't have an urgent care clinic, right?
0: So for listeners in regional Tasmania who are facing long waits, what message would you like policymakers to hear from them today?
7: Well, the first thing is let's look at the solutions that people have already provided. So the community of Mareeba up in Queensland, for example, working with the National Rural Health Alliance, has pulled together all the stakeholders in that community. So not only the health and medical workforce, but also industry, local government and tourism, because they are the major incomes for the rest of Australia to enjoy. And so they're trying to solve the problems themselves. And I would suggest that for policymakers and the minister, we would love more urgent care clinics in some of those other areas, because we already know they're keeping people out of hospitals if they have enough capacity or they are supported to deliver the care. The second thing is we need block funding, which allows communities to support the practices when they're trying to expand or trying to keep the buildings up to date, which is not occurring at the moment. It used to, but it's not. The third thing is put the decision making back into the communities and allow for place-based models of care. Because I can tell you, communities within Tasmania or within anywhere else in Australia, they know what will work. They know how to meet the need for their community. They just need a bit of support in terms of mentoring, but also in terms of capacity building so that they can solve those problems in meeting their population health need in a financially viable way.
0: Susie, thanks for being part of the conversation.
7: Thank you very much.
0: Susie Teagan is the Chief Executive Officer of the National Rural Health Alliance. Have you had to wait for a diagnostic scan? This listener said, I waited 10 weeks. They indicated the wait was because there were no radiographers in Launceston. And this listener, our GP has said more than once to me they will not be living in Tasmania when they're older. That's a GP saying this to a patient. Why? The health system, both private and public in Tasmania. This is a wider question. Cost, quality and availability. 5 to 8.

0: on ABC Northern Tasmania. Thanks for your company this morning, your phone calls and your texts. Thanks to Hayden Smith for producing. Sunny is on drive this afternoon from 4 o'clock and she's going to be following that story on the wait for a diagnostic scan. So if you'd like to share an issue that you've had, do text. We'll keep an eye on the text line for you, 0467 922 917. But that wraps up breakfast for Monday. Enjoy your day. It's 8 o'clock. Time for a news update.
1: In your neighbourhood,
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1: Around the nation or across the globe. The
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5: Good morning, Airlie Ward with ABC News. The Tasmanian government's promised all future wood supply contracts will require mills to process native forest logs on the island after a Four Corners investigation revealed whole logs from state forests were being shipped to Victoria. Jade Toomey reports.
6: For several years, trucks carrying whole logs from Tasmania's forests have been travelling on ferries to Victoria, but the government has said they're all from private forests. In an interview with Four Corners last month, Tasmanian Resources Minister Felix Ellis reiterated public logs stay on the island.
7: The delivery of those logs goes to mills here based in Tasmania. It's then processed.
6: But a Four Corners investigation has found that's not the case, with logs from state forests being unsold by a Tasmanian mill to a mill in Victoria. Minister Ellis said it was disappointing to hear, and it is an expectation that processors engage every effort to process logs in Tasmania.
5: The Australasian Seabird Group says if bird flu arrives in Tasmania, there could be catastrophic consequences for native species, including the orange-bellied parrot. The H5 strain of bird flu was detected in a sub-Antarctic migratory bird in WA last week, and a second bird found nearby is currently being tested. The orange-bellied parrot, which breeds in Tasmania, is one of Australia's most threatened species, with an estimated 86 wild birds remaining.

0: alongside around 400 birds in captive insurance populations. Bird researcher Eric Verler says bird flu could be the death knell for the species.
1: The wild population is dependent on captive bred birds being released into the population. With such a small population, it would be very, very easy for the population to go extinct if the disease were to enter the orange-bellied parrot population.
0: Labor says the state government's wasted $500,000 by funding recruitment services for TAS TAFE in recent years, and now they're cutting staff. Here's state political reporter Josh Duggan.
2: South Australian firm Harrison McMillan was awarded a $504,000 contract to provide specialist recruitment services to the State Polytechnic between 2023 and 2025. TAS TAFE is now undergoing a restructure to find $45 million in savings. At least 56 jobs are being cut. Labor leader Josh Willey says it's an example of government waste.
3: They're recruiting teachers, they spent $500,000 on recruitment, and now they're getting rid of teachers. This is waste.
2: Premier Jeremy Rockliffe says that's not a fair assessment.
0: Federal police say they've made the biggest cocaine bust in Australian history with the discovery in Sydney's west of more than 2.5 tonnes of the drug valued at $800 million. Murray Olds reports.
4: Federal police say the cocaine was found last Friday when officers raided a rural property at Londonderry. It's alleged 2.7 tonnes of plastic-wrapped bricks of cocaine ready for distribution were found buried in an elaborate bunker system. Police say large holes had been dug in the ground, the drugs then placed inside before shipping containers were placed on top to hide the haul. The AFP says inquiries began a month ago when bricks of cocaine were found floating after a truck caught fire near a boat ramp at Mackay in far north Queensland. It's alleged the drugs were transferred to two tenders from a ship which anchored off the Great Barrier Reef.
0: Belgium's failed to turn complete dominance against Iran into a win in the Soccer World Cup after having a player sent off in their nil-all draw. Meanwhile, a Spanish prodigy has announced his arrival on the world stage, as Tom Wildey reports.
5: Despite 23 shots on goal and 70% possession, Belgium was unable to break down a determined Iranian setup. The dismissal of Nathan Ngoy after 66 minutes opened the door for Iran, but they too couldn't take their chances. The result leaves Group G delicately poised with the three completed games all draws. New Zealand or Egypt could book their spot in the knockout stage later this evening. Earlier, Spanish prodigy Lamine Yamal scored his first World Cup goal as Spain thrashed Saudi Arabia 4-0.
0: Thousands of people have bared all and braved the cold for the annual winter solstice swim in Hobart. At 7:42, 3,000 people stripped off and made the nude dash into the water at Sandy Bay to celebrate the shortest day of the year. The sold-out event is the final event of Dark Mofo, a two-week arts festival. The temperature at 7:40 in Hobart was 3.3 degrees. These swimmers have just come out of the water.
6: So, it was really good. It's an amazing experience. It's all vibes around. It's very lifted and edgy, so yeah.
7: We've done this every year.
8: First year she was in the prude line. I said, come and join me in the nude line.
0: ABC News.
9: Good morning, welcome to AM. I'm Melissa Clark in Canberra, coming to you from Ngunnawal country and acknowledging other custodians. On today's program, Australia's poultry industry on high alert as a deadly strain of bird flu reaches our shores, and how the World Cup might be softening attitudes towards migrants in the United States.
10: We want to have a safe and secure border. So that's why you'll see a lot of discussion about what this should look like here in Texas. No question, immigrants are such an important part of our community and have been for many, many years.
9: But first, auction clearance rates have fallen to their lowest rates since the start of the COVID-19 pandemic. It comes as the federal government pushes its tax reforms on capital gains and negative gearing through Parliament, and uncertainty about whether the interest rates move next will continue to rise. Tanya Dendrinos has more. Tanya, take me through the figures from the real estate market this weekend.
11: Mel, preliminary data from information services company Cotality's auction clearance rates for the weekend came in at 47%, and that is the lowest since April 2020. Now, over the past 12 weeks or so, clearance rates have been below 60%, but Cotality says this is a telling sign that there is now a growing divide between the expectations of buyers and sellers. The figures, of course, will be finalised on Wednesday, and I spoke to Cotality's research director Tim Lawless a short time ago. He

0: why you'll see a lot of discussion about what this should look like here in Texas. But it is no question immigrants are such an important part of our community and our economy, and have been for many, many years.
1: Here they come again. Lamine Yamal! There is his moment.
2: This playing group is the most culturally diverse in men's World Cup history. Nearly a quarter of players were born outside of the country they're representing, and Ben Brindle from the Migration Observatory at the University of Oxford says many more are second or third generation migrants.
3: We really see that some of the players playing for national sides now, that's influenced by colonial migration from some of this decades earlier. So when France won the World Cup in 2018, there were about 13, 14 players who had an African-born parent. You see it with England's squad at this World Cup, that there's a lot of people that have parents or grandparents from the Caribbean following some of that colonial migration after the Second World War.
2: Dr. Brindle says some studies suggest more diverse teams perform better due to a bigger talent pool and wider array of physical attributes and playing styles.
3: So it's not the only way to win the World Cup. It's not going to magically transform your fortunes, but it will help in terms of that success that you have at international tournaments.
2: And Wicks hopes this celebration of diversity can make a lasting difference.
0: It's really remarkable to see how sports can bring people together from around the world. This is something we see over time with World Cups, with Olympics, with so many things. And I think we see that happening here today, that there's such excitement to welcome people from around the world and to celebrate watching incredible soccer or football, depending on where you're from.
4: Anne Wicks from the policy and research organisation George W. Bush Institute, ending that report by Amanda Shalala. And briefly in finance, oil is higher. Brent crude's trading at $80.57 US a barrel. Gold's lower at $4,154 US dollars an ounce. And the Aussie dollar's lower, buying 70.1 US cents. That's AM for today. I'm Melissa Clark. It's now 8:30.
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7: Happy Monday, another beautiful winter's Monday around Tasmania. We'll have a look at your forecast a bit later this half hour. I can tell you the traffic in Launceston this morning looking pretty good. Around the northwest, we'll stand by. We'll get some roundabout related details for you in a tick. And for Hobart, the usual delays getting across the Tasman Bridge. If you can see something out there, let me know. Community meeting Saturday afternoon, standing room only at the Exeter Hall. If you were there, I'd love to hear from you this morning. What was it like? More than 100 members of the community gathered to talk about the data centre that was planned for the other side of the river. On the one hand, it's an industrial activity that's planned for an industrial site. What's the issue? But there are bigger questions, certainly live in the Tamar Valley community, about the huge energy demands of data centres, how that fits with the energy strategy, what it means locally, what about the need for water, and then the statewide questions that we can all think about. What happens when the major industrials are asked to pay what data centre operators are now in the market and offering for electricity? Do they still have a future here on that basis? How do data centres, these huge power users potentially coming to Tasmania, fit with our investment in another interconnector to the mainland? Are we even bothering to talk anymore about the renewable projects planned for Tasmania being used to replace coal? Or is that story now over, with a new, potentially more valuable user coming to town here in the state? We want to talk about that this morning. In fact, we want to talk about that over the next weeks on Mornings. Unfortunately, Tasmania's Energy Minister unavailable to talk to you this morning, but we're hoping that Nick Dygan will join us over Tuesday or Wednesday or Thursday or Friday to talk about what the state's energy strategy is and how data centres fit with it. Jenny Finlay's Tasmania's Deputy Leader, Labor's Energy Spokesperson. She will join us up next on Mornings after we hear what's making news around the state, the country and the world with Ellie Ward. Ellie, good morning to you.
8: Good morning, Leon. The state government has promised all future wood supply contracts will require mills to process native forest logs here after an investigation by the ABC's Four Corners revealed whole logs were being shipped to Victoria for processing. A marine ornithologist says the vastness of Australia's coastline could mean there are more birds infected by the deadly H5 bird flu variant.

0: variant. The virus was first detected in a brown skua found on a remote West Australian beach last Sunday. Experts warn that if bird flu arrives in Tasmania, there could be catastrophic consequences for native species, including the orange-bellied parrot, one of Australia's most threatened, with an estimated 86 wild birds remaining. Australian Federal Police say they've made Australia's largest cocaine bust with the seizure of 2.7 tonnes of the drug in Sydney's west. Police say the drugs, with a street value of $816 million, were found last Friday hidden in an elaborate bunker system on a rural property at Londonderry. And 3,000 hardy souls have stripped down to their birthday suits to take part in Dark Mofo's nude swim. More news, Leon, at 9 o'clock.
1: Thank you for that, Ellie. Ellie, have you ever done the nude swim?
0: Oh, look, Leon, I tried to get my roster to change so I could do it this morning. but it was so, looked so sad. I wasn't able to do so. I'll take my tongue out of my cheek right now.
1: Right, so this is not an idea that you're all about.
0: It's not on my bucket list, no, Leon. What about you?
1: Look, it just hasn't happened. We're always at work, Ellie, so it's always a little bit difficult. But thank you for that. And well done to everyone who's drying off this morning and, you know, just reanimating frozen parts this morning after the nude swim. Love to talk more about that with Andy Gall, who was in the thick of it. Thanks, Ellie. Andy Gall will join us in a little while from now, maybe about an hour, and tell us what it was like being down at Lower Sandy Bay. G'day to everybody who's been out and about and having their own version of a solstice swim over the course of the weekend, from Burnie to Bishanoe. Burnie, it was yesterday morning. Bishanoe, it was last night at Warbs Bay. What about in your part of the state? Did you have your own solstice swim? Get in touch. 1300 222 936 is the number. 1300 222 936. Oh, we've got an update from Firmus. My understanding is that the company behind the data centre that's being built in Launceston and is proposed for the Bell Bay Industrial Zone were shocked by the community response on Saturday afternoon at Exeter. We've got a statement from them that's just come through, and I'll give you that in a moment. Also, have you got birds in the house, like chooks in the yard and other kinds of birds that you love? Maybe a pet, budgie, inside the house? How concerned are you about bird flu? There are things you can do to reduce the risk, and this is if it comes to town. There are things you can do. We've got a vet to talk about exactly what things they are you can do to keep your birds safe, and we'll talk to that vet a little bit later this morning as well.
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3: Traffic.
1: Geez, it's a nice short traffic report this morning. No major delays or incidents anywhere on state roads. Heading out to the airport, things are a bit slow on the Tasman Highway, but after that should be a good run. That's what we can see. Is there anything you can add to that story? 1300 222 936 is the number. 1300 222 936. On 936, ABC Hobart, ABC North Tas. That run to the airport, interesting. Is that all the people that have been in Tasmania for Dark Mofo who have dried off after the solstice swim and then jumped in the cab to get to the airport? Could it be? I'm the boss of Hobart Airport to talk about Dark Mofo and what he's seen coming in and out of the gates over the course of the last week and a half that Dark Mofo's been on. That's coming up for you in just a tick.
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1: The state's Energy Minister, Nick Digan, unavailable to talk to us this morning, unfortunately, but we're hoping Nick Digan will join us this week. The bigger questions: how do data centres actually fit in with the state's energy strategy? Do we have a state energy strategy that includes data centres? They employ relatively few people, but they employ some people. They consume huge amounts of power. Are they exactly the incentive that we need to get more renewable projects off the ground? We haven't had a new one for 6+ years in Tasmania. But what do they mean for the case for Marinus, another interconnected to the mainland? And what about the idea that we were building all these renewables to help Victoria kick coal? Is that now just a dream? Come out for you in a moment. No Nick Digan this morning. We hope he'll join us tomorrow to talk about the state's strategy. But the Labor energy spokesperson, Janie Finlay, who was at the Exeter meeting on Saturday, will drop in for a chat. Here's a statement from Firmus. This is just through. I think this is fresh, yeah? Like when you get an egg from a chook's bum and you pick it up and it's still warm, I think this statement is still warm, just like that fresh egg. Following discussions with Georgetown Council and feedback from the community, Firmus supports an additional 14-day extension to the public consultation period for its Georgetown site. Community engagement matters to us and we take feedback seriously. As an Australian business, we welcome the community's desire to learn about our project and we want to make the space and time to share our Georgetown site plans and answer any community questions. There will now be multiple community info sessions in the coming weeks. We'll continue to meet with local leaders. We look forward to engaging with and listening to the community. And you can go to the Firmus site to learn more about their Georgetown plans. The statement goes on. But that's it in a nutshell. 936 ABC Hobart, ABC Northern Tasmania.
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1: A significant number of people in the Exeter and the wider Tamar community concerned about what concerned? Interested to know more might be a better way to describe it, about what a data centre, the sort of centre that globally consumes huge amounts of electricity, might mean for their community.
5: Unfortunately, with this process, there's been no consultation and the community basically is upset because they haven't been listened to. There are many people in the community and there's a petition that currently has got 1,594 signatures identifying that the community is very upset.
1: That was Carl Cooper, one of the organisers of a meeting at Exeter on the weekend. Janie Finlay, Labor Deputy Leader and Energy Spokesperson, was at that meeting. Janie Finlay, good morning to you.
6: Good morning.
1: What were the key questions that were coming from the community at the meeting in Exeter on Saturday?
6: Well, I think the really clear message was take us seriously. There's nothing like the Tasmanian community when they get up and about on an issue and they want to be heard and they want to understand what issue's about. So the key messages coming out were be real about us about what this means, be true about what's involved and take the time to listen and respond and engage with us about that. So there's common knowledge and then we can make responses that are informed.
1: Right. Well, to Carl Cooper, to Neil Gross, to Peter Carney, I think you were one of the speakers there. There is a statement just out from Firmus that's happened, I think, in the last couple of minutes in response to us asking again for Firmus to talk with us this morning. They're going to extend their consultation, or they're going to ask Georgetown Council to extend the consultation for another 2 weeks. And we'll be holding more community information sessions to meet with local leaders. How do you greet that news, Janie Finlay?
6: Oh, look, it's one, welcomed, of course, but it's not just about community leaders. And where they say more consultation, the community want to understand this. They want to know what this means for them and how this works in the community. So that they are going to have community consultation sessions, I think, is important. They need to be well advertised at times where people can attend and in a forum where they can actually be not just talking to, but talking with the community. So I think, you know, this comes down to the outcome of public pressure. The community have raised their voice. Yes, it's been heard. That's great. I trust that it's going to be a genuine process. One of the things that I raised at the meeting was there are two things here in parallel. There are many, but there are two obvious ones. There's the planning process with the Georgetown Council, which is about planning matters. But there's also the government is party to this project in terms of the energy deals. And so there's also understanding how far progressed the energy deals are. And with your introduction questions, there is so many questions about what's happening with energy in Tasmania. And that's also a critical piece here.
1: And so editorially, the Mornings program wants to spend a fair bit of time over the weeks ahead talking about exactly that issue. We're hoping Nick Dygan will be part of that conversation. What is the strategy when it comes to these large energy users coming to town? If Liberty Bell Bay, or actually to pick a better example, if Rio Tinto, the aluminium smelter, just down the road is battling for a finite amount of electricity with Firmus, and Firmus can offer significantly more, is that it for Bell Bay Aluminium? Do you think we have answers to those questions, Janie Finlay?
6: Definitely not. And that's why I love that. It's unfortunate the minister's not available today. I trust that you will be able to secure the minister and you'll be able to ask those questions. We've been prosecuting these questions as well through all available forums in the parliament. So there have been questions through the Energy Matters Committee, through estimates, through the parliament. Dean, myself, Tabitha, right across the parliament, across the crossbench have been prosecuting this as well. The answers are low in information. And I think there's a, I actually think there's a low understanding from the government about how complex this is and what's actually at play here and what they're giving up.
1: Do state Labor support data centres establishing in Tasmania?
6: So can we just be clear here on the language, because there's been some really interesting informed community conversation over the weekend. We have data centres in Tasmania. This is an AI factory. So there's slightly difference in terms of the amount of energy they use and how they're constructed. This is massive. Hundreds of backup diesel generators, just in case there's a down at this. We're talking about massive scale. So I am the shadow for innovation. I love AI. I love data. I love innovation. And if we can have great manufacturing and great industry in Tasmania that generates jobs, then we're all for it.
1: So do Labor, but in simple terms, Janie Finlay, you've had a chance to have a look at it. You understand that they come with huge electricity needs. On the other hand, new renewables supposedly are coming into the system. There's a number of people working on it. There's Marinus down the line. It's a complex ecosystem when you feed in the demands of major industrials that employ a lot of people but don't want to pay a lot for electricity. In all of that, do you support AI data centres setting up in Tasmania?
6: We don't support Tasmanian energy being used for low value for Tasmanians. So the value of a job in a community is not just about one or two jobs at a data centre or an AI factory. The value of a job is contribution and reputation in your family. It's about building a family, supporting community. For every megawatt hour that Tasmania produces now, or we're proposing to produce with new generation, that should come with a value for jobs into community, build Tasmanian economy. And at the moment, I don't think the government are across that. We've been promised, and they have not been able to deliver, new generation projects for years in Tasmania. If all of a sudden those projects are only going to back in AI factories with low jobs and low contribution into the community, then we would question that.
1: Appreciate you talking with us this morning.
6: Thank you.
1: Janie Finlay, TAS Deputy Leader, Labor Energy Spokesperson. We're hoping Nick Digan will join us this week to talk about the wider strategy around this issue, or indeed the Premier, who we've asked for a number of times in recent weeks, unavailable. We will continue to try. Certainly this issue is relevant at both an Energy Minister and the Premier's level, given the enormous issues at stake, the opportunities in front of the state, but the challenges as well. 1300 222 936 is the number if you'd like to join us this morning. G'day to everybody who's been for some sort of solstice swim over the last 24 hours, whether it's yesterday morning swim in the case of Bernie, whether it was last night at Warbs Beach in the case of Bishanoe. Keeping the alliterative trend going. What about if you're on Bruni?
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1: So we talked about Bruni. We talked about Bishanoe. Nina Hendy was on Bruni on the weekend. Nina, good morning to you.
8: Good morning.
1: Did you go for a solstice swim?
8: Yeah, I decided to go specifically to the end, far away from, you know, from my local beach as possible, which is Kingston Beach, and get down there with a girlfriend and have a swim as close to Antarctica as we could.
1: Which, so, like, are we Cloudy Baying it? Where did you go, Nina?
8: Adventure Bay. We hired an Airbnb, went down there. It was just stunning conditions. It was absolutely beautiful. So made a real trip of it.
1: On a winter's morning, you could just about go togs off if you wanted to. Did you?
8: Oh no. We're not that kind of swimmer. My girlfriend Aisha and I swim every day in sort of Kingston Beach, and we just decided to go somewhere different for our solstice dip.
1: Oh well, listen. Well done, Nina. Was it everything you hoped for?
8: Oh, it was fantastic. Absolutely fantastic. And I think what are people watching you from the shoreline all rugged up, you know, that's kind of the thrill of it, because you feel like a bit of a maniac, and the looks you get when you come out, people are like, what are you doing, you maniac? And it's kind of part of the fun.
1: I love it. Nina, good on you, mate. Nice work, and well done. Thanks. On the solstice swim. Solstice is now officially behind us. Thousands of Tasmanians and interstaters jumped into the water an hour or so ago. Andy Gore was there. He'll tell us what that was like. And now the days get longer. So that's something to celebrate this morning. 936 ABC Hobart, ABC Northern Tasmania. Hey, up next, we've got the Federal Minister for Veterans Affairs and Defence Personnel. I don't know if you've had much to do with in your life.

0: find help and support and manage your affairs through the various platforms at DVA. From the 1st of July, so only 8 days away now, there'll be a new portal for veterans to use, the Veterans Wellbeing Agency. How significant could that be for you? Will you still need professional help maybe that you pay for to navigate the system? Will it be easier? Will you get access to more? Is what matters how stressful it is? Matt Keogh to join us up next on Mornings.
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0: Hey, and if you're just tuning in this morning, just letting you know off the back of that community meeting from Exeter on the weekend, we've just received a statement from data centre operator Firmus. They're going to extend their community consultation by another 2 weeks based off the back of what they've learnt from you on the weekend. So there you go. We'll keep putting in calls for Firmus to talk to you in the days ahead. Right, the next story, it's not my space. I've had family members deal with the Department of Veterans Affairs, but it's not one that I know well, and I'm hoping you can add to the story. What would you like to ask the Minister for Defence or Veterans Affairs? What would you like to know about this new system that'll come into place that'll help you with DVA requests from the middle of this year? It's 8 days away. What do you want to know? 1300 222 936 is the number. 1300 222 936. What would you like to know from the Minister for Veterans Affairs and Defence Personnel? Matt Keogh joins me this morning. Minister, good morning to you.
4: Good morning, Leon. Great to be with you.
0: Thank you for talking with us this morning. So there is a new portal. From our understanding, we'll reduce three potential portals down to one. Can you explain specifically to my listener how it will work?
4: So we've got two things that are coming on the 1st of July. The first thing is the simplification of the legislation that underpins our veterans entitlement system. So we've had three different schemes, different legislation, cover different time periods, cover different types of service by someone in defence. Some veterans could be covered by one scheme or two schemes or even all three schemes. Incredibly complex. The Royal Commission into Defence and Veteran Suicide really called this out and called on government to simplify this, and that's exactly what we've done. So from the 1st of July, there'll now only be one scheme going forward. It's a modern 21st century scheme. Importantly, we've designed this so anyone who's already receiving benefits or support through DVA keeps getting what they're getting. No one goes backwards. That's really important. But it means going forwards, for any veteran, it's much easier for them to understand what they're entitled to, and it's going to be quicker and easier for the department to process, because you're not going to have these three complicated schemes interacting with each other.
0: It could be, and that helps veterans get claims. Quicker to process. That has been a major problem for the federal government in the past, processing veterans' requests in a timely manner. What guarantees can you offer that this will be quicker and simpler, less stressful once it's up and running?
4: Well, because we've got only one scheme, you don't have these interactions between three different schemes. And as I said, veterans sometimes can fall under two of the three or all three schemes. Those claims become much more complex to process, and they take longer. And sometimes you start processing a veteran under one scheme and realise that a particular condition falls under another scheme. So this removes that complication. So it is more straightforward for the department to be able to process claims sitting under one scheme. And we see that in the way that we operate now when we're processing claims under that scheme at the moment. So that's a significant change for people.
0: If you're just tuning in this morning, Matt Keogh is my guest, Minister for Veterans Affairs and Defence Personnel. We contacted our local RSL minister and said, what do you want to know, or what's got your attention? They're concerned about the $5,000 annual cap that will be applied to allied health services. So things like physio, occupational therapy, etc. They are concerned that you've capped access to those services. What's your response to that?
4: So that's not a change that happens until 1 July next year. But importantly, though, in addition to the legislative change of 1 July this year, we also have the new Veteran and Family Wellbeing Agency that starts from 1 July this year. But in terms of the changes to allied health that start from 1 July next year, what we're doing is we're increasing the amount that DVA pays in fees to allied health providers. Biggest increase in 20 years. This addresses a concern raised by the Royal Commission

we were seeing it was becoming more difficult for veterans to access allied health because providers didn't want to see veterans. So we're increasing the fees. That's important. The other thing we're doing is we're removing something called the treatment cycle and replacing it with that $5,000 allocation. So the treatment cycle meant that in order to access allied health professionals, veterans had to go to a GP to get a referral, but then they had to keep going back every 12 sessions. Very annoying to the veteran and taking up valuable GP resources as well. So now they'll get an allocation of $5,000 to access allied health services each year. It's important to realise that the median use by a veteran of

0: below that $5,000 allocation.
1: Okay.
0: But for any veteran who's got complex needs or has a clinical need to access more than $5,000 worth of services in a year, we'll have a process for that to be approved so that they can go above. What we have been seeing in this system is some health professionals and practices trying to take advantage of this system for veterans and providing services, billing DVA, where the veteran doesn't need that service. Or we're seeing the veteran's getting some benefit from a service, but you shouldn't need to see that particular type of allied health professional that regularly or that often to have a recovery or see the full benefit. So okay. If someone's continually going back, that tells us there's something else that the veteran may need, and this provides us a trigger opportunity to make sure that the veteran's overall well-being is properly being looked after.
1: Minister, always good to chat. Over to our listeners. We'll find out what they have to say about this and how they're feeling about a system that's promised to simplify, make less stressful the process of having your claims and needs met as a defence veteran in this country. Matt Keogh, thanks for the chat.
0: Thanks, Leon.
1: 936 ABC Hobart, ABC Northern Tasmania. Leon Compton with you this morning. Veterans, over to you. Your hopes, there'll be a less complex system from the middle of this year. That is officially 8 days away. And what do you think? What would you like to know? 1-300-222-936. You're on mornings.
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1: Hey, lots of texts coming in about AI data centres. One proposed for the industrial zone at Bell Bay, the site where the former pulp mill was proposed all those years ago. Community concern there. 1-300-222-936. If you want to get involved, we'll talk more about it after news at 9 a.m. We'll take your texts and calls. And interesting this morning, if you're just tuning in, Firmus have said they'll ask Georgetown Council, which is looking at this issue, to extend their community consultation by another 2 weeks. On to other matters. Let's talk bird flu. Did you see the story that a case of bird flu had been detected on the Australian mainland, the H5 variant? It was a brown skua found sick on a beach near Esperance in WA. So that means that preparation, and lots of it happens, you know, around the year, preparation strengthens. And let's say good morning to Julie Devlin, Secretary of the Tasmanian Rare Breeds Poultry Club. Julie, good morning to you.
7: Good morning.
1: Esperance in WA. So that means that preparation, and lots of it happens, you know, around the year, preparation strengthens. And let's say good morning to Julie Devlin, Secretary of the Tasmanian Rare Breeds Poultry Club. Julie, good morning to you.
7: Good morning.
1: Julie, how closely do people like, you know, rare chook fanciers like yourself, how closely do you watch stories around bird flu?
7: Very closely.
1: What's the risk? What is the concern?
7: The biggest concern is that if the H5 makes landfall here in Tasmania, then the breeders of rare breeds and rare varieties and the rest of the purebred poultry world that have been involved for many, many years in the fantasy, risk losing all their poultry if H5 is found on their properties.
1: Right. And so you help people prepare, take steps to protect their flocks?
7: Well, what we do is we actually disseminate the information that we've been given by DNRE and DEF and actually make sure that's available to our members. And what we've done over the last couple of years is we've hosted various like DNRE events. We've had them in the Huon, attending there and giving talks in regards to bird flu preparedness. We've had them down at Brighton with Southern Tasmanian Poultry Club. We had an information day where one of their off-field officers came down and did a briefing to all the attendees. And through the TPFA, which is our state body, we disseminate the information that they've been given in regards to biosecurity and how to prepare your properties and how to keep your birds safe.
1: What is the big message? Is it basically make sure that your birds are separated out from any potential contact with wild animals?
7: Yes, the big thing is to try and keep your birds away from wild birds from contacting your birds. And that can be just in the form of droppings or being near the cages. We've got to make sure that the water sources that are kept for the birds, for the poultry, are not able to be contaminated by wild birds. And

0: that that includes making sure there's like a solid roof over the pens, making sure that the gauge of the wire that's used is small enough to prevent birds from interacting. And stopping birds from free ranging when it comes to the point that the H5 is found on land here, which
1: Right,
0: I don't
1: so
0: know.
1: right, so that's on land, because that'll be a big change for lots of owners if you can't let your birds free range during the day before
0: It's
1: you shut them
0: huge.
1: in at night.
0: Yeah, absolutely huge.
1: Oh, but Julie, good luck with it. It sounds like you're feeling well prepared, if not, over the moon about this. It sounds like you're feeling well prepared.
0: It's just something that it's become something that everyone's just been aware of the last.
1: Julie, I'm sorry. I just hung up on you. Sorry about that. Julie Devlin there, Secretary of the Rare Breeds Poultry Club, 936 ABC Hobart, ABC Northern Tasmania. After news, did you hear with Airlie this morning that Four Corners tonight is going to look at the idea or what they've discovered, tell you the story of Tasmanian native forests being cut down here and then put on ships and transported over to the mainland for processing? I'm not sure that was the plan, but when Victoria got out of the native forestry game, it looks like some over there have said, well, we can stay in it, we just won't use our forests. So what does that mean? Why does it matter? We'll catch up with the journalist behind the Four Corners story up next on Mornings, and I'd love to talk to you. 1300 222 936. Give me a call.
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6: Good morning, Airlie Ward with ABC News. The Victorian Premier says the government will continue to support a Victorian sawmill that's now sourcing wood from Tasmania's native forests, 2 years on from the state's ban on native forest logging. The government spent more than $110 million backing the Australian Sustainable Hardwood Mill in Hayfield in Victoria's East since 2017. A Four Corners analysis has found recent compensation funding the mill received after the state stopped logging is now enabling the company to buy timber from Tasmanian native forests. The company's due to pay the government $33 million next year as part of a deal to save it from closing 9 years ago. But the Victorian government now says it won't enforce that debt unless the mill is profitable. Victorian Premier Jacinta Allan denied it was hypocritical that taxpayers were funding logging in another state.
7: We'll always look at ways to back workers, particularly in these small rural communities where companies like this one, they're a big and important source of income and support for that area.
6: The Invasive Species Council says the arrival of a deadly strain of bird flu in Australia will put the country's defences to the test. Authorities say the discovery of 16 dead birds on beaches on the south coast of Western Australia could be the tip of the iceberg. The first confirmed case of H5 avian flu was discovered in WA last week in a migratory seabird. Jack Goff from the Invasive Species Council says 250 million chickens have either died or been euthanised in the Northern Hemisphere because of the new strain.
8: This is very serious. Australia was the only continent that this disease hadn't turned up, and we've never had what's called these high pathogenicity bird flus turn up on our shores before, despite them circulating in the Northern Hemisphere.
6: Israel's Prime Minister says he respects US President Donald Trump as a public rift between the two leaders widens. Last week, Mr. Trump publicly called on Israel to limit its attacks on Hezbollah in Lebanon as Washington and Tehran work to finalise a 60-day ceasefire agreement. US Vice President J.D. Vance has also said Israel can't kill its way out of solving every single national security problem. Benjamin Netanyahu says he respects the United States' sovereignty.
9: In the United States, they say that President Trump does everything that I ask him to do. And in Israel, they say that I do everything he wants me to do. Well, neither is true. I stand for the interests of Israel and for its security. And often we see eye to eye, sometimes we don't.
6: At least 7 people were killed and close to 40 others injured in a spate of shootings in the US city of Chicago at the weekend. The surge in violence has prompted US President Donald Trump to renew his

0: call for military intervention in the city, claiming he could make Chicago a safe city in 1 month. Under the Trump administration, National Guard troops have been deployed on crime-fighting missions in Democrat-led cities, including New Orleans, Washington, D.C., and Memphis. Preliminary information shared by Chicago police indicate that at least 24 shooting incidents took place since Friday. Back home in Labor frontbencher Murray Watt says the government expected auction clearance rates to fall after last month's federal budget. According to property data firm Cotality, auction clearance rates fell to 47% nationally last week. It's cited plans to limit negative gearing and the capital gains tax discount to new builds only, as well as rising inflation, three interest rate rises and the war in the Middle East as contributing factors. Senator Watt says if it means fewer investors are competing against first home buyers, that's a good thing.
1: We're not surprised to see some level of cooling in auction markets, and if that makes it more possible for Australians to get into the housing market for the first time, that's a good thing.
0: Tasmania's Dark Motho Arts Festival has come to an end, with thousands of people braving the cold for the annual winter solstice swim in Hobart this morning. 3,000 people bared all and made the new dash into the River Derwent at sunrise. It was 3.3 degrees when the swimmers took the plunge. Here's what some of them had to say straight after.
2: It was, very cold, but very amazing.
3: It was warmer than I was expecting, actually. It was actually quite, pleasant once you get over the initial shock. But yes, it's very liberating.
4: I love it. It's such a thrill. With the drums playing and then a race into the water, it's such a good morning.
0: Briefly, cloudy for the population centres today, a top of 13 for Burnie, Launceston and Hobart, 12 for Launceston. ABC News.
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14: I am the shadow for innovation. 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I love innovation. And if we can have great manufacturing and great industry in Tasmania that generates jobs, then we're all for it. We don't support Tasmanian energy being used for low value for Tasmanians. So the value of a job in a community is not just about one or two jobs at a data centre or an AI factory. 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And at the moment, I don't think the government are across that.
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17: More it's a question about the strategy. Wasn't this idea that huge amounts were being spent investing in renewables in the state, wasn't the idea that that would help the mainland kick coal and that we'd send the power there at peak times to make peak profits to help the planet? Here we are talking about data centres and the opportunities to bring those businesses here if that's a choice we want to make, with the challenges that come with it. 1300 222 936 is the number. The strategy that underpins that, what is it? More on that in the days ahead. We're hoping Nick Digan, the state's energy minister, will join us on tomorrow's program. You can join us too. In just a moment, there are similarities, actually, with the next story. Four Corners tonight. We're about to catch up with Jess Longbottom, who's been looking at the Tasmanian native forest industry and found that we're cutting down native forest, sending it to a sawmill here, which is then keeping it on a truck and shipping it across to the mainland, to Victoria, where our native timbers are being processed there. What's the issue, you might be asking? Well, the Victorian industry paid its members tens of millions of dollars to stop processing their native timbers. So what are they doing with ours? What does it mean for the industry here? You're welcome to join us this morning. We'll talk about that and check out Four Corners tonight. That's coming up in just a moment. I chuckled earlier this morning as I saw that Tasmania's big road issue was in Hobart, and it was the path out to the airport. Normally at this time of the week, it would be inbound, everyone getting the kids off to school, but it looks like it's people from Dark Mofo Festival heading to the airport to head out of town. Is that what it is? Norris Carter, CEO of the Hobart Airport. Good morning.

0: To you, Norris.
1: Good morning, Leon. How are you?
0: How busy is the airport this morning? Lots of really nicely dressed people, maybe some carrying hat boxes, about to get onto planes and fly off the back of Dark Mofo.
1: Yeah, it's a pretty busy day today. It's been very busy over the festival, which has been great to see. Lots of people coming and visiting Tasmania.
0: Can you quantify how busy, like in terms of specifics, how significant is this event, you know, in the airport's context for the year?
1: Yeah, it's one of the highlights of the year in terms of capacity. We've had about 100,000 seats over the two-week Dark Mofo period, which was a record for us. And it's fantastic for Hobart and Tasmania generally in the winter, bringing people here when traditionally it's a little bit quieter. So, you know, great for all the tourism and hospitality businesses.
0: And obviously significant renovations at the Hobart Airport. How are they coping with the demand coming through on a Monday morning?
1: Going really well. We had a little bit of a rush to get this phase that we're in at the moment, where we've just moved everybody out of, or moved everything out of the old departures hall and into some new space, which is a combination of final state and temporary. We needed to get that done before Dark Mofo so that we could manage the crowds, but it's all gone really well.
0: Good to talk to you this morning. Thank you for that. Norris Carter, CEO of Hobart Airport.
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0: Hey, Four Corners tonight. I think it'll be a significant story for Tasmanians to watch. It's the reporting of Jess Longbottom, who's having a look at where our native forests are going. You would think they'd be getting produced, processed, the value added here in Tasmania. Well, it turns out maybe that's not entirely true.
3: Well, essentially having raped and pillaged the forests of Victoria, now the industry is turning its eyes from Victoria to Tasmania to basically do the same thing.
0: That's David Lindenmeyer, and you can hear his perspective on this and a lot of others with Jess Longbottom from 8:30 tonight. Jess Longbottom, good morning to you.
4: Hi, Leon.
0: How significant is what you've learnt about where Tasmanian timber is ending up for processing, Jess?
4: Yeah, look, I think it is significant. I think it would probably rile a lot of Tasmanians. And the reason it's happening is because of Victorian government money. So when in 2024 Victoria banned logging in its own state forests, it gave tens of millions of dollars in compensation to sawmills. The government, you know, kind of sold this to the public as a transition package away from native forestry. But the truth of it was that there weren't any provisos placed on how this money was spent. And a lot of these sawmills in Victoria were legally owed this money from Victoria because it suddenly stopped supplying them logs. So they could do what they wanted with the money. And what we've seen is that a lot of them are now spending it or using some of it at least to buy timber from Tasmania's state forests and plantations as well. And that's coming over here to Victoria. Either it's being processed at mills there first and coming over, or it's coming over as whole logs.
0: So in a sense, is this sawmillers making an ass of the taxpayers in Victoria that have sent them significant amounts of money to what was intended to be leave the industry?
4: Look, no, I don't think that's fair, because I think the Victorian government was trying to have a bet each way. It told the public this was a transition, but when these mills got the money, they were allowed to stay open. They were allowed to source timber from wherever else they wanted. So I think that the sawmills just continued doing what they had done. I think there's still demand for this product, and they needed to source timber somewhere. And Tasmania became a good option because it does have a healthy forestry industry, and half the trees that come from native forests now in Australia and are processed come from Tasmania.
0: 936 ABC Hobart, ABC North Tas, you can join us too. My guest, Jess Longbottom, her reporting will be seen on Four Corners tonight. Make sure you tune in. I mean, I can't imagine, and I remember Matthew Terenius, a sawmill who I think you spoke to as part of your reporting, even at the time was warning that this was a potential outcome if the state government here weren't vigilant. It seems it's come to pass. How did the Tasmanian timber industry react to what you've learnt?
4: Yeah, look, I think they were certainly surprised. I think essentially what we have found is that The Resources Minister, Felix Ellis, has repeatedly said that there are no whole logs coming to Tasmania. And, you know, people might have noticed them on the Spirit of Tasmania and other freight ferries over the past few years. The government said all of those are from private forests. They're all from private forests. And a lot of them are from private forests. But we just set out to investigate whether all of them actually were from private forests. And what we found out was, no, actually some are from state forests. And we found that there is a mill in Tasmania that is on selling them. And look, I think, you know, it's interesting because the miller who's doing it has converted one of his mills to plantation and says he can't process them there anymore. So he's selling them to Victoria and they process the product for him there. But conservationists say, well, you know, if you've gone to plantation in this mill and you're not keeping the native forest in Tasmania to be processed, then why are we felling it at all? Those trees should be kept in the ground.
0: Yeah, either allow somebody else to use that quota here in Tasmania and take the pressure off, or just, yeah, leave them in the ground altogether. It's going to be an interesting four corners, and I suspect there'll be lots of reaction for us to have a look at tomorrow morning on 936 ABC Hobart and ABC North Tas. Jess Longbottom, good to chat.
4: Thanks so much, Leon.
0: From Four Corners, you can join us too. 1300 222 936 is the number. 1300 222 936.
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0: Can I just say as well, I didn't mean to use the word ass previously. I meant to use the word ass. It's different, but it's significant. I think the word ass is not part of the tone that I like to create here on Mornings, but I just never actually used the word ass, making an ass of somebody before. And I just don't feel like that came out quite right. But there we are. Nice to have you with us this morning. 936 ABC Hobart, ABC Northern Tasmania. I wouldn't want my kids talking that way. So, you know, there you go. Good to have you with us. You're welcome to get in touch. 1300 222 936 is the number. If you've got a story to share, were you at that Exeter meeting on the weekend? Concerns about Firmus's proposal, wanting to know more. Firmus have just sent us a statement this morning, if you're tuning in, saying they'll ask the Georgetown Council to increase its consultation time by 2 weeks. Actually, I wonder what Greg Keyser, the mayor of Georgetown, like, can you just do that if it's already in the council minutes? Can you do that? We'll find out in a moment or two. We might put in a call to Greg Keyser, the mayor of Georgetown. Michael's in Tranmere. G'day, Michael.
6: Yeah, mate.
0: What are you thinking about this morning, Michael?
6: You there?
0: Yeah, I've got you there. What are you thinking about this morning when it comes to this forestry story?
6: Well, I think it's a classic case of supply and demand. They can't get enough timber in Victoria. They're going to import it from somewhere. And it's lucky it's coming from, at least the money's not going overseas. So,
0: yeah, it does raise some other interesting questions, Michael. Like, is the Tasmanian timber industry for businesses on the mainland? Should we just sell it wherever we can sell it for the maximum possible cost if Victoria is prepared to pay more?
6: Well, I think hopefully you'd process it here, but obviously, you know, obviously they're prepared to pay and pay the transport costs to get over there. So they've got a bigger market. I got more houses built over in Victoria than Tassie. So yeah,
0: Michael. So just if you would you support the idea that our native forest from our state-owned estate, would you support the idea that that should be processed here in Tasmania, or are you comfortable with it going to the highest bidder?
6: I think I prefer it to be done here. But, you know, it's just, you still need, you know, the sawmills here need enough demand for their product. So that's the catch-22 as well. So, but obviously, the excess can go to Victoria. But as long as our mills here have enough for themselves, I think you can sell the excess off to Victoria. Yeah.
0: Michael, appreciate you sharing your perspective this morning. 1300 222 936 is the number. Leon, with you. Ali's in Glenorchy. Ali, good morning to you.
7: Good morning, Leon. How are you?
0: Oh, Ali. Is that Ali Alashar, Ali?
7: It is. So, yes.
0: Nice to have you with us this morning. Ali, your perspective on this. You understand the issues deeply. What is your perspective on this, please?
7: Well, I think the issues have been canvassed quite well in your interview with Ms. Longbottom there. But there's a specific thing that's arising from this story that I think your listeners need to be made aware of. Kirsha Keshela of the Mona Forest Economic Congress has been negotiating a deal between the Wilderness Society and Neville Smith Forest Products. And it kind of centres around Neville Smith Forest Product moving away from sourcing logs from old-growth forests. But now that the Four Corners report has unearthed that he is indeed processing logs from native forests and they're being shipped off to Victoria against what the minister's wishes and the wider sector's wishes are here in Tasmania, it effectively kills that deal and kills that negotiation.
0: Look, so Ali, I just want to, there's some legal issues that have just that immediately come to mind for me off the back of this. I haven't seen this report, so I don't know that there is any allegation that it's Neville Smith and his operations that are doing the on-selling into the mainland. I haven't seen this story.
7: You can just read. It's published online on the ABC at the moment, and in fact, Mr. Neville Smith is saying in that he is doing that because he has to find somewhere for those logs coming through.
0: Mm. And so how does it kill this deal, this negotiation that's going on, you say, between the Wildos and Neville Smith?
7: Well, the Wilderness Society is opposing native forest logging entirely. They're asking for an end to all native forest logging. How can they enter into a social license agreement with a processor who is on-selling native forest logs sourced from native forests? It's impossible.
0: Appreciate your perspective. Lots more to talk about when Four Corners airs tonight, and to see the reaction as well. 1-300-222-936, that's Ali. You can join us too, Peter Carney. On the subject of artificial intelligence data centres, there's one proposed for the Tamar Valley, and Peter Carney, along with others, got together at the Exeter Hall on Saturday afternoon to talk about it. Standing room only. 1-300-222-936 is the number. What did he learn, and how does he greet this morning's news that there'll be a 2-week extension of the consultation period for that data centre proposed for the Bell Bay Industrial Zone? You'll find out next.
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0: Oh, Julie sent me a text. Julie, I object also to your use of the word ass and bum on the radio this morning. Julie, I object to my use of it as well. I meant ass. It just came out wrong, and I'm sorry. I shouldn't have done that. Peter Carney joins us this morning from, well, Exeter, the wider Exeter community, and organised a meeting that was standing room only on Saturday afternoon. Peter Carney, good morning to you.
10: Good morning, Leon.
0: Peter, you organised the meeting. It was standing room only.
10: No. Tamar Valley Business Association organised the meeting.
0: Okay. Peter Carney, we've learnt this morning that Firmus have said they want to extend the consultation period in your community and others for another 2 weeks off the back of what they've learnt. How do you greet that news?
10: Firstly, the meeting asks for two things. It asks for an extension of the time to make representations, and it asks for a proper community consultation process. Now, what you do is you have the community consultation process, and then you give people the chance as a result of that to make representations. However, 14 days is like throwing a crust at it. If you have a month of community consultation processes, and then you say, right, and now you've got some time, like perhaps a fortnight after that, that's fine. That means that the process of feedback will be closed before most of the community consultation has taken place, even with the 14 days extension. Now, we welcome the 14 days, but it really reflects an attitude of mind to how this is to be done. Firmus has got they just didn't do the job properly, and now they're trying to play catch up, but that's not going to solve the problem.
0: Actually, I was talking to somebody who was comparing what they've done with Sun Cable. So this was the proposal to build undersea cable of the kind that Marinus Link will use, for example, to convey electricity under Bass Strait. There's only one place globally where that sort of cable's made. It was looking at the Bell Bay Industrial Zone, Peter Carney. I'm told there, even though there are some real issues with that project, they did a lot of consultation compared to this. Is that reasonable to say?
10: Yes, because I used to attend the meetings that they called. I even have their CEO's mobile number on my phone, for goodness sake. And they just did it properly. And I've been working with industry through the Mining and Minerals Council in the past, and I thought that we all understood the way you do this stuff. I didn't think there was possible for anyone not to know. But Firmus were just quite amazed the fact that someone was going to say, hang on a minute, this is not the way to do this.
0: Peter, I think there are really serious questions for us to ask as a state about how data centres fit into our energy strategy, what it means for the work we were going to do on the move away from coal on the mainland and how our renewables were going to assist with that and so on and so forth. But the project as a physical structure is an industrial activity in an identified industrial zone. Like, what is the problem that locals have with what that data centre might bring?
10: The first problem they have is that nobody talked to them. Nobody came out and said, this is what we're thinking of doing. We'd like to let you know what it's all about. We'd like to answer your questions and those sort of things. So, yes, you're right. And I understand that. I understand how the planning works. All right. And so maybe they'll get this through because of that. But if they want to think that the community are going to be happy with that, then I think people are just gobsmacked that they have not been taken into the information loop at all. And so because of that, all the other questions about AI, data centres, whatever, are now coming out on the table. And there's one person, I won't mention their name, whispered to me in the meeting, if you leave a vacuum, lots of other things will fill it. Now, some of the things that fill it, I would not support. But on the other hand, a lot of the questions are some of the questions that you're now starting to ask about energy strategies. I mean, one lady got up at the meeting and said, well, what about Boyer? What are they just going to be left out in the cold?
0: There are real questions about that. What happens? We understand that Firmus is offering significantly more for the electricity it's already contracted than the major industrials have been offering historically. So what happens if it's a choice between the two? How do we weight the extra jobs that come with industry, whether that's at Boyer or whether that's at Bell Bay Aluminium or whether that's at Liberty Bell Bay or whether that's at Near Star or Grange? How do we weight that?
10: That's about state government policy. You've got to say it's our energy, and not only that, it's our land, it's our water, it's our legal system, it's our planning system. So, you know, the government has charge of that, and do they say, we'll just fork out power without any reference to the jobs?
0: Peter, it's a challenging one, and it's one that we want to put to Nick Dygan, the Minister for Energy, in the days ahead. Unfortunately, he's in a meeting this morning, but we're hoping that he'll join us on tomorrow's program. It's certainly a story we want to stay focused on in the weeks ahead. Peter, appreciate the chat this morning. That's Peter Carney, who was at the meeting, also on the West Tamar Council, former principal of Hagley Farm School, amongst many other qualifications. John's in Grindelwald. Good day, John.
11: Good morning, Leon.
0: John, your comment, please.
11: The concern about energy and is one issue, but another major issue I think is how these data centres communicate with the rest of the world. We seem to have a limited fibre optic across the Strait. These data centres congest that, and will we suffer as a state?
0: Look, John, we've been trying to put in calls for Firmus for weeks. They've actually spoken to us a couple of times in the past. That has changed. I don't know if their attitude has changed or they just feel like there's less need to communicate with you. From what we're hearing, there's a lot more need to communicate with you. But one of the reasons we're calling them was because of that story of Firmus announcing they wanted to invest in their own fibre optic connection that would be another link between Tasmania and the mainland. We'd still like to ask questions about that. Hey, what happens now? Firmus has said they want to ask the council to extend the consultation period by another fortnight. Greg Keyser, Georgetown Mayor. Mayor, good morning to you.
12: Leon, good morning.
0: It's in your council agenda, Mayor, or up on your council website. Can groups just ask, hey, could we extend the consultation by another 2 weeks, please? Can that work?
12: Well, indirectly, yes. We've had a lot of people who have asked, and we subsequently contacted Firmus and said it's a great idea if we extend, which they've agreed to, which I applaud that decision by them. And so now there will be, exactly as Peter has indicated, a more protracted consultation process, and hopefully we will then consider that development application in our August meeting.
0: Did they muff it when it came to community consultation? There are a large number of people in the Tamar community who say, where was the talk about this?
12: Well, it

0: with ourselves and just say that there are factions on the West Tamar Council that simply will not get behind any level of development in a long-term established heavy industrial zone where there is activity that is entirely appropriate for that zone. So, I mean, let's just be honest with ourselves and just understand that that is a dynamic that we're all going to have to work for. Personally, I think our council prefer a style which is more inclusive, which helps everybody understand the facts. Maybe we're a little bit idealistic in hoping that people will not make up their minds prior to understanding the facts. But I think that that is the better long-term approach.
1: Greg Keyser, I'm hearing then frustration from you. You're suggesting there are people on the West Tamar, so on the other side of the river from where this will be sited, who would be very difficult or impossible to satisfy about the merits of this development?
0: That's been our experience to date with the number of proposals that we've tried to advocate for and assist proponents in getting schemes stood up. So, yeah, it's a difficult landscape.
1: Mayor, what happens from here?
0: Well, we are a statutory planning authority, so we simply have to assess any development application under the local planning scheme. So that is a process which is devoid of any sentiment. It is really an assessment of the planning merits exclusively. So once that consultation period has expired and it comes before our council, we will make the appropriate recommendations either way based on the merits of the application. And then the state government, assumedly, and the proponent will go through the process of building social license and engagement. And hopefully, at the end of this, there is an outcome, hopefully in the positive.
1: So, Georgetown Council, or is this, given that you haven't voted on it, that's your personal perspective? On this
0: Absolutely.
1: Issue.
0: None of us have a position. And as you would rightly say, you know, it's pretty much ideal that you don't have a position before you review the merits of the application.
1: Appreciate you talking with us this morning, man.
0: As always, Leon, have a lovely day.
1: Greg Keyser, Georgetown Mayor, 936 ABC Hobart, ABC Northern Tasmania. You can call us if you've got a story to share. Maybe you're at that meeting. 1300 222 936. Hey, a little bit later on this morning, Wynyard. I don't know if you're listening to in the Wynyard community, I'd love to hear from you. With some sensitivity, members of the community are a little frustrated by the behaviour of some young people in the community. We're going to talk to the mayor after news headlines, just get a take from her on what is going on there, if there are particular issues that Wynyard is facing that Wynyard needs more help to deal with when it comes to the behaviour of some young people in the community. We'll talk about that after news headlines at 9:30. Right now, let's catch up with Ellie Ward, see what's making news around the country and the world. Ellie, good morning.
2: Good morning, Leon. The Tasmanian Greens say it's unacceptable that logs from Tasmanian native forests are being exported to Victoria for processing. An investigation by the ABC's Four Corners has revealed a Victorian sawmill is sourcing Tasmanian native forest timber 2 years after native forest logging was banned in Victoria. Israel's Prime Minister says he respects US President Donald Trump as a public rift between the two leaders widens. Last week, Mr. Trump publicly called on Israel to limit its attacks on Hezbollah and Lebanon as Washington and Tehran work to finalise a 60-day ceasefire agreement. US Vice President J.D. Vance has also said Israel can't kill its way out of solving every single national security problem. A Gold Coast wildlife park is modifying an enclosure after a Tasmanian devil escaped earlier this month. The two-year-old devil, known as Mary, remains in a stable but critical condition after being found 2 weeks after she escaped her enclosure. And Australia's largest road freight transport association is calling on the federal government to rethink its decision to wind down the heavy vehicle road user charge reduction. For Bulletin at 10.
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1: Yeah, Leon Compton with you this morning. Great to have your company wherever you're tuning in. I've had a couple of really great Sunday mornings lately. For me, and my son yesterday.

0: Saturday morning, it was out to Kempton. 2 degrees when we arrived. Spectacular day. And Kempton Junior Footy Club, thanks for having us. And well done to the Hawks and all the volunteers that made it happen. The weekend before, it was Snug. And again, just massive scenes at Snug. People everywhere. Volunteers making junior footy happen. And then open social media this morning. New Norfolk Junior Footy Club. Their volunteers turned up to find that somebody had been on the oval and doing burnouts and to try and play junior footy and all of the other work that goes in to getting the goals up, the boundaries out and the games happening, to find that you've got to deal with that, really tough. The president of the footy club will join us in just a moment. Stay with us for that, please. Grant's in Claremont this morning. G'day, Grant.
1: Oh, g'day, Leon.
0: Hey, Grant, we're talking data centres, we're talking energy demand, we're talking about our state's strategy when it comes to managing the myriad issues that go with thinking about power into the future.
1: Yeah, that's right. Well, and my two bobs worth is I'm just like, well, we're talking about energy demand. Well, we need more energy. Like, we need that either way, Tassie, regardless of these data centres, because you know, we basically import, you know, about 20% of our power.
0: Or a bit. We import just slightly more than we use each year. That is for sure. Grant, what would you be doing if you were in charge?
1: Well, it's the simple. Let's just build more power. Let's do power generation. It's like, let's build more renewable wind generation, because then we won't have to have this conversation. Oh, do we give some power to Boyer or some to the AI? Just give it to them all by building more wind power or solar, whatever, renewable energy, because it's the cheapest form of power generation.
0: Grant, it's an interesting one, because we've got, well, we haven't added any new stuff for 6 years, but we've got more on the way. But yeah, I mean, is it a good strategy? It might be a genius strategy. Is it a good strategy to sort of pre-allocate that on forward contracts to data centres? I mean, maybe it is, maybe it's not. What is the strategy is my question. We'll talk more about it in the days and weeks ahead. Grant, good on you. Thanks for the chat this morning. I mentioned what it's like. You turn up for the early games in junior football and the large number of volunteers from the tuck shop to the organising of games, the administration, all that goes into junior football around the state and just junior sport generally. As I mentioned, it was Kempton for me and my family yesterday and then Snug the weekend before. It's been New Norfolk a few weeks back. So imagine what it'd be like to get down to the ground as a volunteer and find out that somebody had been doing burnouts on the oval. Justin Dirksen, President, New Norfolk Junior Footy. Good morning, Justin.
2: Good morning, Leon. How are you?
0: Justin, tell us what happened. When did you turn up to see what had happened to your ground?
2: Look, I think it was about close to about 9 o'clock in the morning. Turned up, obviously, like you said, as some of the committee members had turned up to stock the canteen, ready for some games of junior football down there at Timwood Park. Yesterday morning, only to find the ground had been, well, completely vandalised, I suppose you'd say, destroyed.
0: And so what are we looking at, Justin? I'm assuming, well, the photos I saw, it was simply somebody had got onto the oval and done burnouts. Is it as simple as that?
2: Oh, yeah, pretty much. You could, obviously, the oval itself at Timwood Park for the Junior Football Club is completely fenced and gated, but there is no way to get a vehicle on there unless it's a deliberate act. And then from there, whoever, you know, perpetrated this has done burnouts across the whole field, not even a corner or whatnot, the whole pitch, you know, has burnout skid marks, ruts, you know, flicked up mud and dirt and all those type of things all around the place.
0: Justin, I can't imagine. So you're there volunteering. You've got up to make junior footy happen, not just for your community, obviously, but for all of us that come and visit you on away games. Did you get your games away yesterday? Could you play in the condition the ground was in?
2: You know, we live in a great community up here in the Derwent Valley in New Norfolk. The club reached out to the New Norfolk District Football Club, which is based out there at Boyer Oval, and the Gades were able to be moved over there with the permission from the STJFL at short notice.
0: But, you moved everything. So you managed to move everything, what, across the river and up the hill in a matter of minutes?
2: Yeah, you can say that. It was, you know, obviously the logistics to go behind it. But like I said, great people who just want to see, you know, young people playing sports. So you do what you do to make it happen. Just disappointing that we now have to deal with this as well.
0: So, what are you going to do? So obviously it would have been a pretty wet ground. I'm imagining you got some pretty deep ruts in it. What are you going to do to get it back and playable?

0: The council officers were very proactive. They were out there shortly after I arrived to assess the damage, and we're going to meet this morning to see what needs to be done to get the surface back up to a playing standard.
1: Can we just we'll follow up with you then and find out, like, are we talking days? Are we talking weeks? Are we talking tens of thousands of dollars in re-leveling, just to understand a bit better what you've got in front of you?
0: Well, yeah, absolutely. I appreciate that. Obviously, the ground is shared with the New Norfolk Cricket Club as well, 6 months a year. So, you know, much of the same that, you know, the cricket surface has to be, you know, in good order. And I would argue that the Timwell Park Oval is probably one of the best in Tasmania, pre-obviously this happening, which is, really disappointing for the club, its supporters, volunteers and the young people who play for our club.
1: Justin, thanks for talking with us this morning. I'm sorry to hear that happen.
0: No worries, Leon. I'll catch you with you.
1: Justin Dirksen, President, New Norfolk Junior Footy Club, 936 ABC Hobart, ABC Northern Tasmania. Andy Gall's in next. Up, up and away, everybody. The traffic this morning, Andy, was a strange one. Andy Gall's our station reporter. Andy, good morning to you.
2: Morning.
1: Dark mofo's over. The traffic delays this morning, Andy. For Southern Tasmania, unusually, weren't on the way into town. The traffic delays were out of town, getting to the airport.
2: Really? Oh, yeah. Right. So people jumping in the water, doing the nude swim, probably still wearing the red caps as they get on the plane.
1: As the final act of their dark mofo experience in Tasmania for 2026.
2: It's such a great experience, though. Going along and reporting on it is brilliant, because the people that go there, it's just a real festival atmosphere. Everybody's dressed in really colourful clothing. They've all got great backstories as to why they're there.
1: Oh, I just find it so fun for people in southern Tasmania, and there'll be lots of tourists actually now coming to your part of Tasmania, where you are, you can really tell that people are here for dark mofo. The fashion levels, there was lots of stuff that was happening that was quite avant-garde, people carrying unusual cheeses in public, you know, like it was, you can just really tell.
2: Cheeses.
1: Unusual cheeses. Just in public.
2: Leon Compton and the Unusual Cheeses will be performing at... You see a lot of faux fur. There's a lot of faux leopard print fur coats and everything. And just there's a great vibe about it.
1: I found a lot of distressed clothing, but not distressed like I've worn this 80,000 times, but distressed as fashion.
2: Fashion distress, yeah. There's a lot of that going on.
1: Like I just got whipped repeatedly in that place, and the whip damaged the denim/leather/...
2: Did you ever buy a pair of torn jeans? You know, when there was the torn jeans?
1: Never ever. Our house. We had rules in our house that were quite strictly upheld. My mother did not want us shopping at op shops. Mm. Hello, Mum. Who's listening in this morning?
2: I've never owned a T-shirt that's got a swear word on it either.
1: I don't own T-shirts that have... Oh, hang on. That's not true. Mm. I never buy T-shirts with brands on them of any description or statements. Having said that, I have not one, but two handfish T-shirts. And if you have a T-shirt with a handfish on it, that is a conversation starter.
2: I wonder how the handfish are this morning, because they would have seen some images.
1: Imagine that. Like, well, you've got big hands. You can pop it over your eyes. You know, if...
2: Hear no evil, see no evil.
1: Yeah, you've got your hands over your eyes just off Lower Sandy Bay there.
2: They should do that. The monkeys is the handfish.
1: Yeah, you're just hunkering down.
2: Anyone's got a kiln and a bit of clay, do that for us. Mm. So it was great. And I was talking to people about some of the
1: highlights. Were down at the nude swim.
2: Yeah, I was. I mean, within a cordoned off area for media and nerderwells.
1: The vibe. Well, give me a vibe check. What was it like?
2: Oh, mate. The drumming, as you'll hear in this little package, the Chinese drumming was just extraordinary. It really was. And I know that might sound like an empty thing. They say, all right, mate, it's a drummer. But it was so good. And it kind of got into your core. Saw Jimmy. You know, when you see a colleague from work
1: how good is it seeing a colleague from work at the nude swim?
2: Even more unnerving that he seemed to want to encourage me over while he was still just wearing his cap. And I was like, no, I'm okay, Jim. See you later.
1: Yeah, I know. It's interesting, isn't it? Neighbours get together and we'll do it together.
2: Do you know what?
1: But then there'll be can I bring my husband?
2: No, the last thing you want to do is to hear a familiar voice when you're doing that sort of thing. There's a mate of mine said that his partner encouraged him, wants to go to a nudist beach in Greece. They're everywhere in Greece. And he did it reluctantly. But anyway, he's laying there. And you know when you're laying there and then you can sense there's a shadow over the sun and somebody leaning over going, Dave.
1: In Greece.
2: In Greece. And he went, it turned out it was his neighbour from across the road. They used to say hello to each other when they cleaned their cars.
1: Really? My Uncle Terry and Auntie Pauline once got involved.

0: invited to a nude wedding.
1: Oh, gosh.
0: They had a friend of the family who was right into their, I think it's called naturism or naturalism.
2: Yeah.
0: I think it's got, there's a word for it.
2: Hobbyism.
0: So they were into their naturism. And they said, oh, we're getting married. It'll be a nude wedding. Everybody welcome. And
2: they where did the best man keep the rings? Such answers on the postcard.
0: Yeah, such a good question. Andy Gall has been out. And hello to everyone. Like Bernie, yesterday morning, dawn, solstice swim.
2: Yeah.
0: Bishano last night.
2: Yeah.
0: At Warbs Beach, solstice swim. Yeah. And then just one of our listeners got together with her girlfriend, went to Bruny Island, Adventure Bay, and had a swim there.
2: Wow.
0: Which I think is lovely.
2: It's almost like 50% of the population were in the water as the sun rose on the equinox. Yeah, so I was down at the nude swim this morning and asking people not only about the nude swim but also about their highlights of the two-week festival.
3: Fabulous. Gorgeous. Next year we're swimming out to the pontoon.
2: That's where all the exhibitionists go, so you'll be well suited to go there. Where have you come in from?
3: We're coming from Inverloch. Inverloch is 150k southeast of Melbourne.
2: What's been a highlight of the festival for you?
3: You know what? The chewing tables was incredible.
2: Amazing. I didn't get to see that. What was it like?
3: Fabulous. So 14 men with the tables, then 10, then 6, then 4. So 4 tables all up.
2: Are they holding them in their teeth, the table?
3: Yeah, amazing.
2: What was that experience like? The sun's just coming up over the hill.
4: It was really good. It's our third year doing it. Longest we've managed to stay in.
2: How long did you stay in?
4: Oh, it felt. How long do you reckon?
5: 3-4 minutes, maybe? Yeah.
2: Did you go on the pontoon?
4: No, but I reckon we could have. Next year, that's our goal. Yeah.
2: That's next level, isn't it?
4: It is a little bit.
5: You got the closest you've got to it. I got there the first year, and then you got nearly halfway.
2: It's amazing now that the sun's starting to illuminate your faces and you've got massive grins and you're also cuddling a water bottle like it's your firstborn or something.
4: Absolutely. No, we've learned, we've refined our strategies over the years and, this is the year of the hot water bottle. No regrets.
2: What were some of your highlights of this year's festival?
4: There was something special about the drums this year. They're always cool, but I really, they were awesome today.
2: That was intense. I almost ran into the water as well. That was that good. What about the rest of the festival? Anything you saw over the last 2 weeks that you loved?
4: I did the burning last night, so that was very fun. Yeah, that was quite special. Yeah, again with the music and then the fire and just, the energy. Yeah, it was fantastic. Yeah.
2: The rest of the winter, we just got to kick on through now because this is a real fillip, isn't it?
4: Yeah, absolutely. It's like a reset, So, and this is
6: get longer. So we've got summer coming again officially.
2: It doesn't exactly run towards the summer, but it comes along.
4: No, it will get colder first. But calendar speaking, we're on our way.
0: Yeah, that is so true. Thank you, Andy Gall, for getting out and taking in some of the vibes of the nude swim, Lower Sandy Bay. The days are getting longer now. Unfortunately, the weather gets a bit more intermediate because the wind starts to pick up and that can really take us anywhere. It's been the most spectacular, for the most part, spectacular winter so far. We've had rain in parts, which we've much needed. But yeah, the days will get longer, but the weather will get a little bit less delightful. But that's okay. Serious question. Is nudity legal at beaches? Can I go nude at Nutgrove whenever I want? Says Bruce. In Huonville this morning, Craig in Carlton River. Craig, how come they were able to do it without the police being called? No police or no caring? Craig, I remember back for the first nude swim, wasn't there some issue with the police not wanting the event to go ahead? And then that got overturned? Whatever. Now we're well and truly through that. The key priority is safety. You've got surf lifesavers there. You've got sort of rules around it. I think everyone's wearing their red cap so we can see you wherever you are. I'm pretty sure that it's all sorted out now. But you don't be swimming in the nude at any time, like on a sunny summer's afternoon when all the kids are down there. 0438 922 936 is the number. On mornings around Tasmania, Leon Compton with you this morning. Get in touch if you've got a story to share from your part of Tasmania. Hey, coming up for you next, just more of your texts and calls. And then Mary Dunningham is going to join us, the mayor of the Waratah-Wynyard Council area. I've just been noticing in my social media feeds just questions, and for the most part, they're quite respectfully couched, but just the Wynyard community has some issues with young people who are crossing the lines when it comes to acceptable behaviour. I wonder if the mayor's feeling that at the moment and if there's more that we can do. We'll get to that.

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0: Leon Compton with you this morning. Get in touch. Brian's in South Launceston. Brian, good morning to you.
4: Good morning, Leon.
0: Brian, what are you thinking about this morning?
4: Well, the first question is, which part of the state consumes the most power, north or south?
0: Oh, I'm going with specifically from where you are right now. If we take the road to Georgetown on your left-hand side, as we head down the road there, the Bell Bay Manufacturing Zone would be the place, wouldn't it, Brian? What are you thinking?
4: Well, I'm thinking, why is it that they want a second data centre in a state where the power consumption is greater?
0: Mm. Oh, as in northern Tasmania, where power consumption is greater?
4: That is correct.
0: I was thinking the Bell Bay Precinct, Brian, because you'd have the power infrastructure already there. You've got some, you know, a flagging major industrial. You've got high-level power infrastructure there. I'm thinking the one for Launceston, though, the data centre proposed for Launceston, not far from where you are. I'm not sure what the appeal is of that site specifically. What do you think? Do you have a suspicion, Brian, or a theory that you'd like to explore?
4: Not really. It just seems strange that the South aren't calling for a data centre. They want this mostly to have their say.
0: Mm. I'm interested in the strategy that underpins all of it, Brian, and how it all fits in with Tasmania's energy future. It's a subject we'll keep exploring on mornings, given there's lots to talk about. Renewable projects in the wind, renewables consumers in the wind, like Firmus. So much to discuss. Thanks for that this morning. 1-300-222-936. I love hearing from you. We're off to Wynyard in a moment. Right now, though, Rachel Power. Hello, Rachel.
5: Good morning.
0: Rachel, subject we'll keep exploring on mornings, given there's lots to talk about. Renewable projects in the wind, renewables consumers in the wind, like Firmus. So much to discuss. Thanks for that this morning. 1-300-222-936. I love hearing from you. We're off to Wynyard in a moment. Right now, though, Rachel Power. Hello, Rachel.
5: Good morning.
0: Rachel, you've got a dark mofo reflection.
5: I do. Look, this is the first year my daughter has actually worked as part of the crew for Dark Mofo. It actually means that she comes home from Sydney, where she's based, to work here. And while she's been here, the amount of crew that she has caught up with from Sydney and some of Australia's top directors, people that are down here either to watch shows or to be part of shows, is quite astronomical. Every other day she's coming home telling us who she's run into and how many people are really loving Tasmania. That, and I get to have a hug with my daughter. So, you know, that's pretty cool.
0: Well, there you go, Rachel. I mean, just for that alone, it is great. But it's also an interesting point that this event, and you can sort of see it and feel it, like, I'll be honest, apart from the burning of the Ooga Ooga last night, I didn't get to anything at this year's festival, but you can feel it. At my local pizza shop, hello, George, he could feel it through, you know, the number of pizzas being ordered from people that were short staying in accommodation not far from, you know, his particular business. You can feel it on the streets. You can feel it, Rachel. Can you feel it in the Derwent Valley?
5: You absolutely can. Yeah, the market was lovely on Saturday morning. There was quite a few people around, and we are seeing it up at Mountfield as well. So people are now dispersing. So we're seeing a few overnight stays and the accommodation coming through. We've definitely seen an uptick through the day. So a lot of people come up to the valley, up to the national park for the day, and then they'll go back into town for the evening event. So yeah, it is a really good, well-dispersed event.
0: Good on you, Rachel. And you'll be able to feel that even if you're in Zeehan. If you pay attention in Zeehan or Strawn or Queenstown or in, geez, will you see people in Tomahawk? Maybe. I think you will. I think you will in Tomahawk. If you pay attention, you might be able to notice that they'll have that funny little thing around their number plate suggesting they're in a hiker. I think you'll be able to feel it. Cockle Creek, you'll be able to feel it. Southport, definitely. You'll be able to feel it. People that have come in and dispersed as part of Dark Mofo. 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Look, we've got a late replacement for our Monday Mayor for this morning.

0: morning, but Mary Dunham has stepped in on short notice. She'll be our Monday Mayor up next.
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0: Okay, it's the Monday Mayor, our guest this morning. Talk about going above and beyond. She is on a plane at the moment, just stepping in. Mary Dunham, good morning to you, Mayor. I'm good. This is a really intermediate choice for both of us, but I'm loving it. Mayor, I'm on my social media at the moment. I'm just seeing in your community, Wynyard particularly, some frustration over some young people and how they're choosing to express themselves. Is there much of that going on that you're seeing? How big an issue is that?
3: It's not a huge issue, but it exists, and I think it's the same in every council. There's always a group of young people that can explain to debate things or whatever it is, but it is an issue. It's not necessarily a big issue.
0: I also noticed, and I think we might have discussed this before, but I noticed in today's Advocate, you talk about stepping down from the role and not running again at this upcoming election. How significant has that been as a choice for you?
3: It's significant in terms I've been there for 21 years, and I think it's time I left the nest. Gave myself some time and time to spend with my family, far more important than me stepping up to the plate again, because I think there are some fantastic candidates out there that really would like to have a go.
0: Hey, Mayor, thank you so much for going above and beyond and talking to us while you're literally on the tarmac at the moment and on a plane. Thank you for that.
3: Thank you so much for having me.
0: No problems. There's a lot of... We had a cancellation on our Monday Mayor this morning. I have been noticing Wynyard, some people commenting, in fact, quite a number of comments, about frustration with just some of the behaviour of some of the young people in town. It's also interesting to see, you know, parents who might have children in that group talk about the difficulties of parenting teenagers and managing that. If you want to get in touch and tell us what you're feeling and seeing, if you want to have some solutions as well, we'd love to hear from you this morning. 0438 922 936 is the number. 0438 922 936.
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7: Thank you so much, Helen. Have a great night.
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0: A listener says via text this morning, Leona, we've got traffic diversions going through Carrick at the moment. I'm just bringing up my map. I can see a crash and it is on the Bass Highway this morning. It's on the Bass Highway. There is a crash and it's causing some delays at the moment. I'll try and get you some more details as they come to hand. But yeah, certainly the Bass Highway around that Carrick area, some delays at the moment. Sort of westbound of Carrick, south of roughly where Hagley Farm School is. There are some delays out there on the moment. Please take it easy out there. And thank you to that listener, John, for letting me know via text. Cars are being diverted at Carrick onto the old highway. Lots of police around at the moment. Appreciate you getting in touch. Thank you for that. 1300 222 936. It's a few minutes to news. At 10 o'clock after news, we'll wrap up the weekend in sport. This is Vicar and Linda Bull.